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2: You would think that most Christian people would really like to know more about God. And yet there's a treasure trove in the Bible of which most Christian folks seem blissfully unaware. In the first place, we don't read our Bibles enough. And in the second place, we dismiss parts of the Bible for one reason or another. Now, I submit that, on the face of it, dismissing any part of the Bible is not a smart thing to do. For the Bible is the true record of the revelation of God to man. And if you want to know and understand God, the Bible is where you would expect to begin, right? And in the Bible, there is a thread that has been all but dismissed by most Christian people, and it's been that way for a very long time. That thread is a set of days that the Bible calls the appointed times of Jehovah. Now, you won't find that in your King James Version of the Bible. You'll find these are the festivals of the Lord. But actually, the Hebrew is the appointed times of Jehovah. There are appointments, there are times that he has set. Now, you may know these as the Jewish holidays. But the premise of this series of programs is that they are much more than that. They are the holidays of God, and therefore, they are Christian holidays because they speak of Christ and his work, and they have just as much meaning for Christians as they ever had for Jews. Of all these days, the one with the least obvious connection is the day the Jews called Rosh Hashanah and the public calls the Jewish New Year. There's a complete list of all these days, these either Jewish holidays, Christian holidays, or the appointed times of Jehovah, whichever you prefer. You find a complete list of them in the 23rd chapter of Leviticus. And this holiday is summarized beginning in verse 23 of Leviticus 23. The Lord spoke to Moses, saying, "Speak to the children of Israel. In the seventh month, in the first day of the month, shall you have a Sabbath, a memorial of blowing of trumpets, a holy convocation. You shall do no servile work therein, but you shall offer an offering made by fire unto the Lord." Now, like any religious holiday, you take a day off from work, and you go to church. That is, you assemble before God. That's what a holy convocation is. That part of it's simple enough, but after that, it becomes a little more difficult. Of all the holidays, this one is least attested to as to its meaning for either Christians or for Jews. For example, the day is said to be a memorial. You shall have a Sabbath, a memorial of blowing of trumpets. But a memorial of what? Well, the Scripture simply doesn't say. And you may have noticed that this is the first day of the seventh month, not the first day of the first month. Now, how on earth can it be the new year? We all know in our calendars we write 1100 for the new year in the beginning of 2000, and we'll do it again next year. But for the Jews, the first day of the seventh month is the new year. Now, this is especially curious. You realize the Passover falls in the month that God calls in the Bible the beginning of months, and that's 6 months earlier. Well, I went down to the Virtual Jerusalem website, and this is what I found. Quote, 5,760 years ago, that's 5760, this is the year 5761 on the Jewish calendar, the world experienced the very first Rosh Hashanah. According to Rabbi Eliezer, it was on this day that Adam was created. God's creation was complete. So, for the Jews, this first day, this Jewish New Year, is the memorial of the beginning of creation, or the completion of creation, and the beginning of this whole era of man on the earth. It's an important day. They continue to quote, "Our sages tell us that on this very day, Adam violated the commandment that God gave him, the prohibition to eat from the tree of life. On this day, God said to Adam, 'As you were judged before me this day and emerged forgiven, so will your children be judged before me on this day and emerge forgiven.' Thus, from the beginning of our history, Rosh Hashanah has been marked with judgment and forgiveness. On Rosh Hashanah, we celebrate the creation of the world. We mark the kingship of God, and we stand in judgment as his humble servants. End of quotation. So in Jewish tradition, this day is a memorial of creation, but because it's also a remembering of the day that Adam sinned, it is also a day of judgment. Now, Christian tradition also expects a day of judgment. This connections, I mean, it's odd in a way that people are surprised at the connections between Christianity and Judaism, but after all, the Christian approach to the Bible is supposed to be that the Bible is one book. Old Testament and New Testament go together, forming a whole, and that the Bible, the Old Testament and New Testament, are a consistent and true revelation of God at all stages of history. But so consequently, when we come to Christianity, just like the Jews have a judgment day, so also do Christians. For Jews, the judgment day seems to be Rosh Hashanah, the Feast of Trumpets, the Jewish New Year. Well, Jesus on one occasion was talking to his disciples, and he sent them out all over Judea to preach to all the towns. It's found in Matthew 10, verse 14. He says this, "Whoever shall not receive you, nor hear your words, when you leave that house or city, shake off the dust of your feet. Verily I say unto you, it shall be more tolerable for the land of Sodom and Gomorrah in the day of judgment than for that city." Now, that's very interesting because Jesus speaks of a judgment day off in the future somewhere, and it's a little chilling to contemplate that day of judgment that's out there. In fact, not only does he tell us that, but he introduces another idea, and that is that it may be more tolerable for one than it would be for another when that judgment day comes. On another occasion, he had this to say. It's Matthew 11, verse 20. He began to upbraid the cities where most of his mighty works were done because they didn't repent. He said, "Woe to you, Chorazin! Woe to you, Bethsaida!" These are just a couple little towns up in Galilee. "If the mighty works which were done in you were done in Tyre and Sidon, they would have repented a long time ago in sackcloth and ashes. But I'm telling you, it shall be more tolerable for Tyre and Sidon in the day of judgment than for you." So there's a day of judgment out there. It's a day of judgment in which there are degrees of toleration. He goes on to say, "And you, Capernaum, who are exalted to heaven, you shall be brought down to hell. For if the mighty works which have been done in you had been done in Sodom, it would have remained to this day. But I tell you, it shall be more tolerable for the land of Sodom in the day of judgment than for you." Now, Tyre and Sidon were Gentile cities. And you know who Sodom and Gomorrah were. They were two of the most infamous cities that have ever existed on the face of the earth. In fact, the two cities singled out by God for destruction. And he says of these places that they will, in the judgment day, find a measure of tolerance greater than some towns where Jesus himself went and preached. Why? Well, because they would have repented, and Capernaum didn't. It's that simple. And of course, repentance and forgiveness and judgment are what this day of memorial of blowing of trumpets is all about. Now, we are accustomed to thinking of Jesus as being meek and mild, but the truth is, on occasion, Jesus could be very tough. In Matthew 12, this one begins in verse 34, he's speaking to the Pharisees and a group of people who've gathered around him, and he's really giving them a pretty rough time. He calls them a generation of vipers. I guess stands there in front of the crowd and looks at them and says, "Oh, generation of vipers, how can you, being evil, speak good things? For out of the abundance of the heart, the mouth speaks." I can tell what's going on inside of you by what's coming out of your mouth. He then goes on to say, "A good man out of the good treasure of the heart brings forth good things. An evil man out of the evil treasure brings forth evil things. But I say unto you, that every idle word that men shall speak, they shall give account thereof in the day of judgment. For by your words you shall be justified, and by your words you shall be condemned." So, the day of judgment is a day when we render an account for the things we have done and all the things that we have said. Kind of spooky, isn't it? You know, I think we as Christians lose sight of this. We forget that we are held responsible for the things we do. The Jews, well, they're reminded of it every year on the day of the memorial of the blowing of trumpets. And we Christians would do well to remind ourselves of it as well. In fact, some do on the day they call the Feast of Trumpets. When I come back, we'll talk a little further about this day of judgment that loomed large in Jesus' teaching.
1: Could Jesus Christ return tonight? Well, he could if he wanted to. But aren't there things that have to happen first? If you would like to know what these things are, request the free booklet, Could Christ Return Tonight? 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
2: Jesus seemed to be constantly in conflict with the scribes and the Pharisees, and they came to him on one occasion. This is Matthew 12, verse 38. Certain of the scribes and Pharisees answered, saying, "Master, we want a sign from you." And he answered and said, "An evil and adulterous generation seeks after a sign. There shall no sign be given it, but the sign of the prophet Jonah. As Jonah was 3 days and three nights in the whale's belly, so shall the Son of Man be 3 days and three nights in the heart of the earth." Then he said this, "The men of Nineveh shall rise in judgment with this generation and shall condemn it, because they repented at the preaching of Jonah, and behold, a greater than Jonah is here." Think about that. He said, there's coming a time when all of you are going to rise in a time of judgment. And the men of Nineveh are going to be standing there right along with you people, and they're going to condemn you because they repented at the preaching of Jonah. And here I am, greater than Jonah, preaching to you, and you won't listen. "The queen of the south shall rise up in judgment with this generation and shall condemn it. She came from the uttermost parts of the earth to hear the wisdom of Solomon, and behold, a greater than Solomon is here." It's incredible, I suppose, to a Jew at the time to think that Jesus was claiming to be greater than Jonah and greater than Solomon, but we understand, don't we, that he was? But look, he's talking about all these people rising in judgment and being evaluated and being compared to one another, comparing themselves and saying, we wouldn't have done what you did. We repented at the preaching of Jonah or the Queen of Sheba. I came all the way from the countries of the south just to hear the word of God from Solomon. You know, there's a lot we don't know about the judgment day, but as we read the Bible, we keep getting little snippets of information that really should give us pause, and in some cases should break us out in a cold sweat. One notable item is the implication that there is a resurrection connected with his judgment day. We just saw it in that verse up there. And probably some theologians think Jesus is speaking metaphorically about some of these things, but that's a little too convenient for me. Even a metaphor speaks and stands for something. And what if he's not speaking metaphorically? What if there is a real judgment day? The way Jesus speaks of it, it doesn't sound like a metaphor. It sounds very real. Take John 5, verse 19, for example. Jesus answered and said to the people around him, "Look, I'm going to tell you the truth. The Son of Man can do nothing of himself but what he sees the Father do. For whatever things soever he does, these also does the Son likewise. For the Father loves the Son, and he shows him all things that he himself does. And he'll show him greater works than you've seen, that you may marvel. For," listen to this one, "as the Father raises up the dead and energizes them, even so the Son of Man energizes whom he will. For the Father judges no man, but has committed all judgment to the Son." Once again, the resurrection from the dead and judgment are connected, and the one who's going to be doing the judging is, guess who? Jesus. Thus, verse 23, "that all men shall honor the Son, even as they honor the Father. He that honors not the Son doesn't honor the Father who sent him." I'm going to tell you the truth. "He that hears my word and believes on him that sent me has everlasting life and shall not come into condemnation, but is passed from death unto life. I'll tell you the truth. The hour is coming, and now is, when the dead shall hear the voice of the Son of God, and they that hear shall live. What are we talking about? We're talking about the call of Jesus Christ to those who will be raised from the dead. For as the Father has life in himself, he has given to the Son to have life in himself. And he has given him authority to execute judgment also. Notice every time we turn around, we keep coming into judgment day, executing judgment. And who's the judge? Jesus, because he is the Son of Man. Marvel not at this. For the hour is coming in which all that are in the graves shall hear his voice, and they shall come forth. And catch this. Remember, we're talking about judgment. We're talking about what it is and where it is and when it is. The time is coming when everyone in the grave shall hear his voice and shall come forth. They that have done good to the resurrection of life. They that have done evil to the resurrection of damnation. Now, I don't know why the translators switched words here, because the word that is translated damnation in the King James Version is everywhere else translated judgment. It's the Greek word krisis, from which we derive our word crisis, and I suspect it will represent a very real crisis for the people who find themselves there. So Jesus said, don't marvel. The hour is coming in which all are in the graves will hear his voice, and they shall come forth. They that have done good to the resurrection of life, they that have done evil to the resurrection of judgment. I can of my own self do nothing. As I hear, I judge. And my judgment is just. My judgment is fair, because I don't seek my own will, but the will of the Father who has sent me. We know his judgment will be fair, but it still sends a little shiver down the spine, doesn't it? And this theme works its way and weaves its way throughout the New Testament. For example, when Paul wrote to the Romans, all the way down in chapter 14, verse 9, he says, for to this end Jesus Christ both died and rose and revived, that he might be Lord both of the dead and the living. Now, why do you judge your brother? First of all, what Paul is talking about in Romans 14 is the nasty Christian habit of judging one another. If everybody doesn't live his life exactly like we do, we've got an opinion about it, a judgment about it, a condemnation for people who don't do what we think they ought to do. And Paul is really calling them down on this. And he asks the question in verse 10, why do you judge your brother? Why do you set at naught your brother? For we shall all stand before the judgment seat of Christ. And when you think about it, all of our judgments of one another become rather pitiful by comparison. And when we get out there on a sea of glass standing before the judgment seat of Christ, there isn't going to be just an awful lot to choose between us. And Paul says, as it is written, as I live, saith the Lord, every knee shall bow to me, every tongue shall confess to God. So then every one of us shall give account of himself to God. Now, when you read this in context in chapter 14, what you realize he's saying here is, when you get before God and the time of judgment has come, you are not going to be giving an account for your brother. You don't have to explain to God why your brother didn't do things right. You don't have to explain to God why your brother divorced his wife. You don't have to explain any of those things to God. The one you're going to have to explain to God is, guess who? It's you. But that's the one side of the coin. The other side is, we really do have to give an account of ourselves to God. Now, I know I have been forgiven. I know I have God's mercy. But this last verse still has to be dealt with. Every one of us shall give account of himself to God. You know, it's really disappointing how carelessly a lot of Christian people live their lives. They trust in the blood of Christ to cover their sins, and that's good. But does that mean that we will not in any way be held responsible for what we do and for what we don't do? Well, frankly, when we read the Bible, it certainly seems that we will be. We'll take a look at how this is approached in the book of Hebrews when I come back after this message.
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2: This theme gets a little more serious when you get to the book of Hebrews, chapter 10, verse 23. The writer of Hebrews says, "Let's hold on to the profession of our faith without wavering, for he is faithful that promised. And let's consider one another, and let's provoke one another into love and to good works, not forsaking the assembling of ourselves together, like some do, but exhorting one another, and so much the more as you see the day approaching." What do you mean, the day approaching? Well, we're starting to get an idea, aren't we, of what this day is. That somewhere out there ahead of us, there's a judgment day coming. And it says this, "For if we sin willfully after we have received the knowledge of the truth, there remains no more sacrifice for sins, but a certain, fearful looking for of judgment and fiery indignation which shall devour the adversaries." Wow, that's pretty tough stuff. And he's talking about what some people call the unpardonable sin, which is it's a frightening concept to realize that a person could commit a sin of which there was no chance of him being pardoned. But this thing seems to say that there is the possibility of a Christian person who has received the knowledge of the truth to sin willfully. And when that happens, it's over. There is a fearful looking for of judgment. That there is out there ahead of us somewhere judgment and fiery indignation, which is going to devour the adversaries of God. "He that despised Moses' law," he says, "died without mercy under two or three witnesses." Now, of how much more sore punishment do you suppose we will be thought worthy, or he would be, who has trodden underfoot the Son of God and has counted the blood of the covenant wherewith he was sanctified an unholy thing, and has done despite to the Spirit of grace? Doesn't seem possible, does it? If it weren't possible, why is it here? "For we know him that said, 'Vengeance belongs to me. I will recompense, saith the Lord.' In another place, 'And the Lord shall judge his people.' It is a fearful thing to fall into the hands of the living God." And I would certainly think so. Okay, so there is a judgment day. When does it come? Where does it all fit into this pattern of things? If this is yet a future thing, you would sort of expect to find it in the book of Revelation. And in fact, you do. There is this interesting little passage. It's found in the 11th chapter of Revelation, beginning in verse 15. It says, "And the seventh angel sounded." Sounded what? Well, when you look at the whole context, he sounded his trumpet. "And there were great voices in heaven saying, 'The kingdoms of this world are become the kingdoms of our Lord and of his Christ, and he shall reign forever and ever.'" We're talking about the beginning of the kingdom of God, the return of Christ, the establishment of his government over all the earth. "And the 24 elders that sat before God in their seats fell on their faces and worshiped God, saying, 'We give thanks, O Lord God Almighty, which are and were and are to come, because you have taken to you your great power and have reigned. At long last, God has decided the time has come to reign. And the nations were angry, and your wrath is come.'" This is a terrifying time. Nations were angry. Nations were ready to go to war. But now, God is angry. And his wrath is come. And then he says this, "And the time of the dead that they should be judged, and that you should give reward to your servants the prophets and to the saints, and to them that fear your name, small and great, and that you should destroy them which destroy the earth.' And the temple of God was opened in heaven. There was seen in his temple the ark of his testament, and there were lightnings and voices and thunderings and an earthquake and great hail." Wow, the time of the dead that they should be judged. So we see, basically, judgment day is out there at the return of Christ, the establishment of the kingdom, the time when God takes his great power to him and reigns, and the time that the dead are raised for judgment. And interesting, he says, He's going to give reward to his servants, the prophets, the saints, and them that fear his name, small and great. And he is going to destroy them who are destroying the earth. You know, this is kind of an environmentalist manifesto, isn't it? After all, this earth belongs to God. It's his place. And he says the time is going to come, he's going to destroy people who destroy it. You know, it makes a certain amount of sense, doesn't it? Someone comes into your place and fouls up your living room and messes up your dining room and throws junk all over your kitchen. There comes a time when you're going to want to put a stop to that sort of thing. Well, when men have defiled the earth for long enough, God is going to get even. It's interesting, isn't it, how this has gotten connected in historically through Jewish history, that this judgment day has been connected to the day that is a memorial of the blowing of trumpets. And there's not an awful lot said about it in the Old Testament as far as what that might mean or what the implications of it might be, but it's very clear to the Jews that it's a judgment day that's out there somewhere. And as you notice, when we're reading this, it mentioned that the seventh angel sounded. And that suggests that there were six angels blowing trumpets before the seventh angel. And this festival is called the Feast of Trumpets in the plural. But what was all this about? Well, you go back to Revelation 8 and verse 1. When he had opened the seventh seal, there was silence in heaven about the space of half an hour. And I saw the seven angels that stood before God, and to them were given seven trumpets. And another angel came and stood at the altar having a golden censer, and there was given to him a lot of incense that he should offer it with the prayers of all saints upon the golden altar before the throne. And the smoke of the incense that came up with the prayers of the saints ascended to God out of the angel's hand. And the angel took the censer, filled it with fire of the altar, and cast it into the earth. And there were voices, and thunderings, and lightnings, and an earthquake. And the seven angels, which had the seven trumpets, prepared them to sound. The story of these seven angels and the judgment of God they represent is terrible. But that'll have to wait until next time. Until then, I'm Ronald Dart, and you were born to win.
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Well, the fact is I know me and who I am.

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So Lord, I know you've been there.

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I'm Joseph Reed. Hey there. It's time for the Singing News Radio Artist Spotlight of the Week. This is a great group I've grown to love. Wonderful people. They're encouragers to the body of Christ. They're called Isaiah 61 out of Brunswick, Georgia. And here's their brand new radio single, No Room for Fear.

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I'm not the only one who needs a word from you. Lord, show me if I'm praying wrong, if what you will and what I want has me confused. I know you want what's best for me.

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But only by his precious blood my past is washed away.

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2: A condition that affects 1 in 10 women worldwide just got a new name. You've probably heard of PCOS, polycystic ovary syndrome. But experts estimate up to 70% of women don't know that they have it. And part of the problem could be the name itself. A major international effort, led by Dr. Helena Teed of Monash University in Australia, and backed then by dozens of prominent medical groups, has gotten the name changed to polyendocrine metabolic ovarian syndrome, PMOS. It's a mouthful, I know, but here's why it matters. The old name made it sound like the condition was just about cysts on the ovaries. In reality, it's a whole body hormone and metabolic condition linked to type 2 diabetes, heart disease, anxiety, and depression. The hope is that a clearer name can lead to more diagnoses and better care. I'm Dr. Sanjay Gupta, helping you live a better life.
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1: How many of us are walking around completely oblivious to the health crisis bubbling in our guts? It's estimated that up to 66% of Americans have regular digestive issues like bloating, heartburn, and constipation. And by easily purchasing products like Tums and debloating supplements, we may think that being able to manage the problem means our bodies are still healthy and functioning normally. Unfortunately, that's not the case. Martha Carlin believes many of us don't know what it feels like to have a healthy gut because we've normalized the symptoms of dysregulation.
5: And we have kind of normalized constipation, but chronic constipation is a early stage symptom potentially putting you at risk of Parkinson's. So people with essentially what they've learned is chronic constipation 10 or 15 years prior to a Parkinson's diagnosis is a good indication. So making sure that you're eliminating waste every day. Also food sensitivities. If you eat certain foods and you have terrible stomach pain or gas, or, you know I talk a lot to my younger daughter about this. You know, there are certain foods, if she goes out, she's like, I know I'm just going to feel horrible the next day. And so that's an indication that there's some imbalance there. And then also just anxiety.
1: Believe it or not, a lot of our mood is determined by our gut. A large portion of the body's mood-regulating chemicals are made in the gut. So if you're constantly feeling anxious, there's a good chance that your microbiome is dysregulated. And though Carlin's an expert now, she started her journey, like so many of us, unaware of just how important the gut microbiome is to our overall health. That all changed when her husband, John, was suddenly diagnosed with Parkinson's disease.
5: Well, he was 44 years old, so very young, and had just finished running a marathon a few months earlier. So for me, that was just very incongruent, a young person with an old person's disease. And so I really just started looking for answers to how a young person could get an old person's disease. And that led me into a lot of fields that were looking at what was happening to us environmentally.
1: With a successful background in business and accounting, the world of research papers and microbiomes was uncharted territory for Carlin. Despite the obvious differences, she was able to leverage her strengths in problem solving to start making connections with other scientists.
5: Early on, I just did a lot of research and reading and learning on my own. And then as I got more sophisticated in how I could put the pieces together, I would find somebody, a scientist who maybe had a missing piece of the puzzle, and I could connect something interesting to them. So I would reach out to them, typically just with a cold call email, and say, this is who I am. This is what I've been doing. I've been teaching myself the science. I've read your papers X, Y, and Z, and I think there's a connection here. I would love to talk to you. And for the most part, the scientists were incredibly open and gracious.
1: Despite having no formal scientific education, Carlin paved her own path in this field, driven by the desire to find a solution for her husband's deteriorating health.
5: I don't have a PhD. I don't have an MD or any of those kind of letters after my name, but I'm a very well-trained scientist through my own learning process and through working with scientists from all over the globe who have graciously collaborated with me and taught me their areas of expertise.
1: Carlin's new book, Connected: Love, Loss, and the Unseen Forces Behind Chronic Disease, details her journey through the complicated world of gut health and disease.
5: Teaching myself the science, my love story with my husband, the scientists who came along to help me along the way, and this sort of new systems-based way of thinking about our health and our relationship to the microbes inside.
1: She first learned about the microbiome in 2015 while looking into the Human Microbiome Project. It was a landmark initiative by the NIH to better understand the microbes living in and on the human body.
5: As human beings, we are an ecosystem that is made up maybe in larger part by the microbial cells in our body. So there are roughly two microbial cells to every one human cell, but in terms of gene functions, the microbiome represents anywhere from 100 to 300 times more capability than our own human genome. So it's that really profound understanding of how important our health is to this internal ecosystem that is part of us.
1: That same year, Carlin started a microbiome research company, hoping to find a way to improve her husband's condition.
5: John was 13 years into his diagnosis, and in the beginning, they had said, you know, the medication would stop working at some point. And in 2016, that's roughly, he started having more issues then. He was walking with a cane and unable to navigate crowds.
1: Around this time, they attended a conference where Carlin came across research on a sugar alcohol that would become the foundation of her next phase in this journey.
5: The sugar alcohol mannitol was shown to be able to pull the aggregates out of the brain in an animal model and clear them. And I came back and studied mannitol chemistry in this little book and found that there are microbes that actually convert glucose and fructose into mannitol. And I started working with a fermentation chemist friend of mine who had spent 20 years in the probiotics industry and said, you know, could we put back a team, a little factory in the gut that could do this conversion? And so together we prototyped this, and in 90 days we had something for John to try. And within 30 days, he was no longer walking with a cane. He was able to navigate through crowds. And at that point, not long after that, we actually took up ice climbing, and we did ice climbing every winter in Colorado for the next 4 years.
1: An incredible recovery. After John's success, Carlin and her team began researching how this molecule could benefit other complications of Parkinson's.
5: Because it was converting those sugars, we actually looked at it in diabetes, because people with Parkinson's, about two-thirds of them have some form of insulin dysregulation. And that was also clear in our microbiome data that there was an insulin-related component. And so we went on to do a clinical trial in diabetes and show that we could improve insulin sensitivity and a lot of the key markers in diabetes, but we also measured something called serum endotoxin, or serum LPS. And that is used in diabetes animal models, Parkinson's animal models, depression, you know, pretty much broad spectrum. It's an inflammatory compound that is implicated in any of these chronic diseases that have inflammation. And that was one of the markers that we had the most significant shift in at both 3 months and 9 months. So that was very exciting, because that could translate into benefiting people with Parkinson's, diabetes, depression.
1: Despite regaining his mobility and active lifestyle, John got COVID at the end of 2021 and was never able to make a full recovery. He passed away in 2024. Today, his legacy lives on through Carlin's work. John's health journey served as the foundation for Carlin's probiotic company, BiotiQuest. Her team realized the same system that used bacteria to help John could be adjusted to restore other functions in the gut.
5: And so we went on from that concept and we used computer modeling to develop formulas for stress and anxiety, for supporting the immune system, for supporting heart health, for sleep, and for restoring the gut after antibiotics. So, you know, generally speaking, it's not a personal for you, but we know that, you know, from our data that we've looked at, that there are these categories of lost function in the microbiome, and we can put a team back that can help restore that lost function.
1: There's a lot of information on the internet in terms of what's good for your gut and what's not. However, what's lost in these conversations is context. Fiber, for example, is really important for gut health, but Carlin says that people who don't have a good foundation won't get the expected benefits when they add more fiber into their diet. For those of us at the beginning of our gut health journey, Carlin says focusing on the basics can make a huge difference, which means cleaning up our food and water.
5: Our public water supply, our systems are designed to deal with bacteria in the water, but not the chemicals in the water. And we now live in a very chemically intensive environment. So what you want to do is have good water filtration and remineralize your water, or you want to be getting mineral water that is in glass bottles or glass containers so that you're not picking up microplastics. And then you want to cut back, eliminate as much as possible prepackaged and processed foods, because processed foods are also antibiotic. They are not healthful for the microbiome. And so you want to return to a whole foods, real food diet.
1: Once that foundation is created, Carlin says you can start looking into probiotics and specialized diets to get to the root cause of your personal gut issues. Carlin's book, Connected, is available now. You can find more information about Martha Carlin and all of our guests on our website, radiohealthjournal.org. Our writer-producer is Kristen Farah. Our executive producer is Amira Zavari. I'm Elizabeth Westfield.
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3: Our bodies are well-oiled machines, from the tiny production factories in our cells to the unconscious process that keeps us breathing. Everything has a purpose and a place. So when that suddenly changes, it can have some serious consequences. Dr. Evan Dellen says we can see this dysfunction when the white blood cells made for fighting allergies end up in the esophagus, far from their home in the gastrointestinal tract.
4: What happens is that the lining of the esophagus will get irritated by some of these environmental factors or food allergy particles or even pollen sometimes. And then that triggers this allergic inflammation cascade. And so the cells that line the esophagus will produce lots of factors that are warning signs to the body. And then that's where the allergy cells come in.
3: Dellen is the director of the University of North Carolina Center for Esophageal Diseases and Swallowing. He says that when these allergy cells continue to get triggered, they build up and create a long-term immune system condition called eosinophilic esophagitis, or EOE.
4: And when I talk to patients, I often make the analogy to asthma of the esophagus or eczema of the esophagus. And what happens is that allergy cells, which should not normally be in the esophagus, get in there. And one of those is the eosinophil, a type of white blood cell. And these build up and cause a lot of irritation, inflammation, and swelling, and ultimately lead to scarring in a lot of cases in the esophagus. And that leads to symptoms like difficulty swallowing or pain with swallowing. And oftentimes these symptoms can disrupt daily life.
3: Though EOE used to be considered pretty rare, it's now one of the fastest growing digestive diseases. Dellen says there are a few factors influencing this rise.
4: Doctors are more aware of it, and so they are making the diagnosis more frequently. But interestingly, the large increase really outpaces even the amount of diagnosis that's being done. And primarily, that's been attributed to changes in different environmental factors that may trigger EOE as an allergic condition.
3: And he's not talking about rates of pollen or mold in the air. The biggest change in our environment in the last 50 years has to do with our food.
4: There's obviously major changes in the way that foods are grown and produced and packaged, and that may be part of it. There's also major environmental changes with chemicals and pesticides and other toxins. And so some combination of those things, probably in someone who maybe has a genetic predisposition, is probably the cause. And we do think in most patients, this is a type of a food allergy condition. And it's not the normal type of food allergy you would think about where you eat a peanut and go into anaphylaxis and shock, but it's kind of a delayed allergy. And so if someone has, the lining of the esophagus may be leaky or a bit impaired, then those factors from the environment can get in there and then they trigger this allergic inflammation that we see in EOE.
3: While the reaction can be triggered by common culprits like dairy or wheat, Dellen says the delayed reaction can cause a lot of confusion when people try to pin down the problem.
4: Many times, people will eat them and not actually perceive those things to be causing symptoms. They might be an ingredient baked into something else or included in something else, or just may have a soft consistency that doesn't get stuck and cause symptoms.
3: In fact, the foods that do cause symptoms can often be red herrings because while they're causing irritation, they're not the actual cause of the reaction.
4: On the symptom side, you could think about the esophagus as a tube, and as it gets swollen and irritated in scar tissue form, it becomes more narrow. So what gets stuck tends to be thicker, harder foods, inconsistencies, more fibrous foods. And those are the things that get stuck and might cause symptoms.
3: EOE affects people of all ages, but the symptoms do change based on the age group. Dellen says that for teenagers and adults, the main issue is most often going to be trouble with swallowing.
4: And people perceive this based on maybe food hanging up or a choking sensation or food getting stuck or going down slowly. And what's interesting about that kind of symptom is many times patients will attribute that to just random events. Oh, I took too big of a piece of food. I took too big of a bite. I wasn't paying attention when I was eating, or I was eating too fast. And then they may actually subconsciously kind of adapt to what they're doing. They may eat more slowly. They may chew more thoroughly and even avoid foods that stick. And because of that, they may never realize it's the symptom that should get checked out or tell a doctor about that.
3: Ignoring the symptom can increase the chances of food impaction,
4: which is kind of the food getting stuck so severely that people can't get it up or down, and they have to go to the emergency room and have an emergency procedure to kind of clear that out.
3: But again, this is more of an issue for adults. For kids with EOE, the symptoms tend to be more general, making it difficult to diagnose the issue.
4: They're common symptoms that can be seen in many diseases, like abdominal pain, nausea, vomiting, difficulty eating or poor growth, and even, being an extremely picky eater in some circumstances. And so because of all of these factors, these symptoms being so common, maybe people not reporting symptoms to the doctor or attributing them to other conditions, on average, people have about 4 to 6 years of symptoms before they actually get diagnosed. And that's a long time to be suffering with these symptoms.
3: Even those who do realize their issue as an allergic reaction may not be getting the right diagnosis because they're trying to catch it with an allergy test.
4: And unfortunately for EOE right now, allergy tests are not accurate. The allergy tests that we have now are good at detecting like immediate type of allergy reactions, but they're not good at all at detecting these kind of delayed chronic allergic reactions that cause EoE.
3: Instead, Dellen says he'll guide patients through an elimination diet where they slowly remove high-risk foods from their normal meals. And then to see what kind of impact it has, he'll do an endoscopy to evaluate the patient.
4: So a light and camera down into the esophagus while people are asleep and have a sense is, okay, you've gotten rid of these foods, are you better? And then if you are better, we actually will redo a structured reintroduction of those foods to see which ones are actually the cause of EoE.
3: As Dellen mentioned earlier, some people unconsciously adjust their eating habits to try and reduce their symptoms. But even if that provides short-term relief, leaving EoE untreated allows it to get progressively worse.
4: People will have actually a good amount of anxiety and distress around eating because, you know, they never know what situation they may be in and they'll have symptoms, right? So will it happen at a work event? Will it happen at a social gathering? Could it happen in school? And then we do see that the scar tissue in the esophagus, for many people, not everybody, but for most, will get worse over time and symptoms will get worse. So because we have these treatments that help control symptoms and help prevent the possibility of complications, it's really a recommendation to go in, get evaluated, and then see about doing whatever treatment is right for you.
3: There are two main treatment options for people with EoE. The first is a lifestyle change where you figure out which foods trigger a reaction, then eliminate them from your diet. The second route involves a set of medications that get rid of the allergic inflammation in the esophagus without having to make any changes to diet.
4: For most people, it's like that. They would be on the medication and they would still be able to eat what they want. And so that is a factor for many people in terms of deciding if they would want to do the medication. And then the other thing people should understand is because EoE is chronic and we don't have a cause, people do need to be on long-term treatment. But, you know, you can change between treatment types. There may be times where trying to do that diet is the right thing for you now, or there may be times that doing medicine is a better option and you can come back to diet later on.
3: You can find more information about Dr. Evan Dellen and all of our guests on our website, radiohealthjournal.org. Our writer-producer is Kristen Farah. I'm Greg Johnson.
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3: Medical notes this week. One bad sunburn could change your life. Experts reveal that a single severe sunburn can permanently raise an individual's lifetime risk of developing skin cancer. When ultraviolet radiation damages DNA, cellular repair mechanisms can make irreversible genetic mistakes that accumulate over time. Can you trust the new Alzheimer's drug? A study published in Neurology Open Access found that roughly 80% of patients successfully remained on the medication for at least 1 year, with side effects like brain swelling or microbleeds resolving over time without hospitalizations. However, there are no tests that can accurately predict who is most at risk for these side effects. While the drug doesn't reverse symptoms, it does slow disease progression. Circumcising your baby boy doesn't raise his risk of developing autism spectrum disorder. Research in JAMA Pediatrics analyzed nationwide data from nearly 3,000 boys from an ongoing child health study. After adjusting for variables like family history and prenatal age, the researchers found that boys circumcised shortly after birth had no higher risk of an autism diagnosis compared to their uncircumcised peers. The findings provide definitive evidence that can reassure parents making routine neonatal medical decisions. And finally, a new paint may be a game changer for monitoring concussions. This color-changing coating can measure the exact location and severity of physical impacts. The mechanical force causes a permanent color transition from deep blue to bright red. This technology offers wide-ranging applications, including evaluating concussion risks on football helmets and auditing package handling. The research is published in Advanced Science. And that's Medical Notes this week. I'm Mayon Vosta-Betancourt.
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3: A better life with Dr. Sanjay Gupta.
4: Whenever a health fix goes viral, it is worth investigating what the science says. A recent trend making the rounds is that taking a combination of over-the-counter allergy medications along with an antacid can help with hot flashes and other symptoms associated with menopause. Does it work? Well, CNN wellness contributor Dr. Lena Wen looked into it, and the short answer is we don't really know. There's a theory involving histamine, but menopause symptoms are mostly driven by changing estrogen levels, and there are no solid clinical trials showing these drugs actually help. The concern, Wen says, is that leaning on an unproven fix can keep women from treatments we know do work, like hormone therapy. So, if your symptoms are disrupting your life, don't settle for a social media hack. Talk to your doctor about the proven options. I'm Dr. Sanjay Gupta, helping you live a better life.
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2: 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So what does God have to say about this issue? Well, find out from His Word as you stay with us.

0: that some people deceive themselves. Now, as long as you're in the flesh and have the old nature, which we all have, you're going to find things wrong in your life. But thank God that our salvation does not depend on our imperfection. It depends upon the perfect redemption that Christ wrought for us on the cross when He died for our sins, rose again to make over to us His righteousness, not ours, His. And we are complete in Christ. In Him dwelleth all the fullness of the Godhead bodily, and you're complete in Christ. You're not complete in yourself. Now, begin to believe what God says. He that hath the Son hath life. He that hath not the Son shall not see life. In fact, the wrath of God dwelleth in him. Now, do you believe God? Are you trusting Christ? Well, what do you have? Well, He says you have eternal life. Do you believe Him? Well, you say, I might lose it. Well, then you didn't have eternal life. You can't lose what you don't have. If you have eternal life, then it's eternal life. And if you lose it next week, you didn't have the real article. Well, if you trust Christ and believe Him.
1: Our next question comes to us from a listener in Tampa, Florida. He writes, I have a different interpretation of Revelation 13. Instead of seeing the two beasts as being the Antichrist, could it be that the first beast is the Antichrist and the second beast is an imitation of the Holy Spirit pointing to the first beast?
0: I don't think that we have a difference of opinion at all. If you'll notice what is said about the second beast in Revelation 13, and I'm going to begin reading at verse 11, and I beheld another beast coming up out of the earth, and he had two horns like a lamb, and he spoke as a dragon. And in my comment, I make this statement. This wild beast is easier to identify than the first. The first beast comes out of the sea, which is symbolic of the nations and peoples of the world. The earth from which this second beast arises is symbolic of Israel. It is naturally assumed that the second beast comes from Israel. And he had two horns like a lamb suggests that he is an imitation of Christ, the Lamb of God that taketh away the sin of the world. This pseudo-lamb does not subtract sin, but adds and multiplies it. And we are told here, and I'll read again, verse 12, and he exerciseth all the power of the first beast before him, and causeth the earth and them that dwell therein to worship the first beast, whose deadly wound was healed. And he exerciseth all the authority of the first wild beast in his presence. And he maketh the earth and the dwellers therein to worship the first wild beast, whose wound of death was healed. And therefore, he does cause the world to worship the first beast. And from that position, I hold that the purpose of the second beast is to cause the world to worship the first beast. And you make a comparison between the second beast and the Holy Spirit, which, by the way, I want to say is not far-fetched at all, but I think that it's not wise to compare this second beast to the Holy Spirit any more than we should compare the first beast to Christ. We need to be very careful to say it's Antichrist, that is, one opposed to Christ. And this second beast, I'd rather not say that he represents the Holy Spirit, but I do think that you're very accurate in saying that he is to take the first beast and manifest him and cause the world to worship the first beast. And I feel that in that you're very much all right.
1: We now take up a question from a listener in Evansville, Indiana, who writes, what is the answer to interracial marriages according to God's word? Is there any scripture about two Christians getting married but different in race?
0: May I say to you that as I've examined this, I very candidly do not believe it was a loaded question. As you can well understand, this could be sent to me as a loaded question to try to draw me out. But I'm perfectly willing to deal with it

0: and I want to deal with it as this party has suggested. What is the answer according to God's word? Now, I wish that we could get off of this kick today about the racial aspect of marriage, because very candidly, that is not the problem today in marriage. Now, as we'll attempt to point out, it could be a problem, but the fact of the matter is, marriage is made on a different basis than that altogether. Now, what is the thing that the Word of God makes it very clear that two people should not get married? And that is not on a racial basis. It's on the basis of a believer and a non-believer. There is one thing from the very beginning all through the Word of God, and that is that God forbade His people to intermarry with unbelievers. And that is actually the reason that no Israelite was to marry outside. And the reason he was to not marry outside, because of the fact of a person being an unbeliever. Now, when they were a believer, that did not seem to be the problem at all. And you have, I think, the case of Ruth and Boaz. Boaz was an Israelite. Ruth was a Moabite. And it was specific instructions that an Israelite and a Moabite should not intermarry. That was very clearly set forth in the Word of God. A Moabite or an Ammonite shall not enter into the congregation of the Lord. And God made it very clear. And yet, Ruth becomes a believer. And when she became a believer, and she and Boaz fell in love, why, there was a marriage. And that was the basis on which it was made. And you find out that that is the thing that brought the greatest judgment upon the human family. This matter of marrying the sons of God looked upon the daughters of men. Now, I know there are those that think that the sons of God are angels, but believe me, if that had been true, then you'd have monstrosities as offspring. And then I don't think that the sons of God, if they're good angels, would do what is said here. And if they were disobedient angels, they couldn't be called sons of God. So I can't see how it can be the sons of God could be angels. I don't see any reason to work in a miracle where one's not needed at all. The sons of God were this line that was in the line of Adam. Now his name is Seth. That's the godly line. But there's another line, and that's the line of Cain. And the daughters of that line were very beautiful girls. And the fact of the matter is, they were unbelievers. That Cainitic line had gone out from the presence of the Lord. Now, we find this intermarriage produced a race of tremendous people, beautiful people. But we're told that their wickedness was great in the earth, and that every imagination of the thoughts of the heart was only evil continually. And it was the marriage of, you see, believers and unbelievers, the godly line with the ungodly line. Now, that started at the very beginning. And after all, you find that Moses married a Midianite. Now, the problem there was not that she was of another race. The problem seems to have been that she certainly was not a believer, and she was certainly not in harmony with Moses, had forgotten the rite of circumcision that was to be for his people. And I tell you, his wife really reacted to that, and I think she reacted as an unbeliever, not that she was of a different race. And my feeling is that the tragedy of marriage is believers and unbelievers. You see, the interesting thing about the unbeliever is that he demands a little bit more than he's willing to give. And every Christian ought to recognize that when they marry an unbeliever. And that's one thing that is in the Word of God. I think that the Scripture is very clear in this connection. You remember Paul, and he includes marriage in this, you can be sure of that. He says, "Wherefore come out from among them, and be ye separate, saith the Lord, and touch not the unclean thing, and I will receive you." The whole thing is that this was unbelievers and believers that were joined together. And joined together, I believe, in the marriage relationship, because Paul in 1 Corinthians had a great deal to say about the believer and the unbeliever joined together. And when a marriage is made, it has to be made by two people who are in agreement. In fact, it ought to be in agreement on every major issue, on their relationship to God, their relationship to each other, relationship to the family, relationship to everything. Now, when I was a pastor and I used to counsel young people, I never put them through a series of counseling, but I explained to them that marriage was made on three levels, the physical level and the psychological or mental level and the spiritual level. And you have those three levels. There should be agreement on those three levels. And very frankly, Scripture says a threefold cord's not easily broken. And if a marriage is made with all of those ties, it'll stick together. Now, first of all, let me say it, it's made on the physical level. And we've had just an overdose of this business of sex being taught today relative to marriage. You'd come to the conclusion that that's all marriage is, from some that are given by Christian psychologists and some pastors. That's only part. It's only one third, to tell the truth. It's important. I don't mean to play it down, but actually it's not made really on that level. The next level up is the mental level. And my feeling is that a man and a woman should have the same interests. They should be interested in the same things. If you want to make your marriage go, why, the wife should be interested in the business of her husband. And that is the level that I think is important, very important. And I think they ought to be on that kind of a level. Then there is the third level, the spiritual level. Now, if one is a believer and a non-believer, I never would marry them. I would talk to the unbeliever and try to get him or her to accept Christ. And if they didn't, I would not perform the marriage ceremony. And I'm confident, though, that in time that I did marry a believer and an unbeliever. I think it worked out that way, but at the time, didn't look that way. I had one like this, a young lady who attended our church. She was a daughter of a very wealthy parent. Her father was an oil man. The young lady was very wealthy. Well, in a bank, she had met a young man that was a bank clerk. Well, I used to be a bank clerk, and I had sympathy with that young man. And he was a good-looking young fellow. He'd fallen in love with her, and she had fallen in love with him. And they wanted to get married. And here he is on an economic level that I happen to know is a pretty low one, and she's on a high level. And I very frankly talked to them about that. And I talked to him separately about it. I said, I happen to know from past experience myself that I found out that that would not work, that if you married a wealthy girl and you're a very poor boy, there is an economic separation there. Her interests and her background is so different from yours. And I want to say to you, both of them were beautiful people. They had everything going for them. And, oh, he agreed to accept Christ. My, he would accept it anything. He was panting like a hunting dog. My, he wanted to get married. And unfortunately, the girl did too. I told her, I said, don't you think maybe you ought to have a, shall I say, a period of getting a little better acquainted? And, oh, no, no, she knew her mind, she thought. Well, they got married. And it was, I suppose, less than 2 years. And she came into my study one day crying. It had fallen apart. I could not patch it up. It was too late then. I made my mistake in marrying them. I honestly should have said probably, you two are so far apart in the mental, and also he's just accepted Christ. Let's wait and see. Well, the fact of the matter is, he didn't accept Christ. He accepted her and wanted her and not Christ at all. Therefore, the marriage fell apart and they got a divorce. It was tragic. It had nothing to do with race, but it had everything to do with a believer and a non-believer. Now, there are these three levels. A Christian ought to marry a Christian, and it's tragedy generally when they don't. And these other three levels should be there. Now, that should be taken in account, especially when they're of different race. I think very much so. There are other considerations that could come in and separate them. Now, let me give you an instance of that. There's a young man that heard our ministry, and he accepted Christ. And when I used to go to a certain area, why, he was always there. And he's a black young fella, and he's very attractive. And I'll say this, he's a very intelligent young man, sharp as he can be, and had charisma. I liked him very much. Well, I guess I missed 2 years going to his area and then did, and there he was. And he came down and introduced me to his wife. She was white. And I'll be very frank with you. I talked to him about it because he said he wanted to talk to me about it. They were already encountering certain problems. And he wanted to study for the ministry. And he went away to a certain school. And I have a letter from him. And the problem has come. He says, every time we go into a public meeting, well, he says, you'd think we were in a zoo or something. Everybody turns and stares at us. And he says, we're encountering problem after problem. And he said, what in the world do you recommend that I do? And he says, do you think this is right? This is just. And I wrote and told him, I said, I thought it was terrible. But the point is, you're not going to change people overnight, at least. And I told him, I said, I recommend you get away from that school as quickly as you can. To save your marriage. I says, that's the thing that you want to save is your marriage. I said, you're going to find out it can be torn asunder. Because today everything is tearing at marriage. And anything that can break up a marriage today is being used to break up marriage. Therefore, these three cords ought to be tied tight at the very beginning. Now, if this young man had talked to me about getting married, I think I would have advised him to wait, not only to wait, but that we sit down and talk it over and find out whether the three cords were there. Now, I think they'll weather it if they really love each other. But I already detect that there is that which is slipping in, which should not slip in, which I think is wrong. But the point is that it's not the racial problem. Now, in the Word of God, it's quite evident. Not only was that true of Moses, and he had a problem by marrying an unbeliever, not marrying a Midianite. Joseph married, obviously, an Egyptian. Wasn't anybody else around for him to marry because he was separated from his family and from his people. He's down in Egypt. He married an Egyptian, and apparently it was a very worthwhile marriage. He had two fine boys that even old Jacob could bless them, you see, and they seemed to have turned out well. So the problem there was not racial. The problem was apparently no problem at all. Because of that, they were believers, and I would assume that his wife was a believer. And certainly in Ruth and Boaz, you have one of the finest examples that is imaginable. And I've given you these two examples today to illustrate the fact that it's not racial, it is religious. It is whether they are believers or not. And Paul had something to say about that because in Corinth, when he preached there, sometimes a wife would get saved, sometimes a husband would get saved. And what would happen to a marriage like that? Paul says this, well, there are two unbelievers married, and suppose a husband gets saved, and suppose the unbeliever says, well, I don't want to live with a Christian, and what happens? She moves out. Verse 11 of 1 Corinthians 7 says, but and if she depart, let her remain unmarried or be reconciled to her husband, and let not the husband put away his wife. But to the rest speak I, not the Lord. If any brother hath a wife that believeth not, she be pleased to dwell with him. Let him not put her away. If you're already married to an unbeliever, and I don't care what your background's been, if you find yourself married to an unbeliever today, you are not to leave that unbeliever just because you're a Christian. It should have to be on a different ground than that altogether. If you take the Word of God, you will find that the thing that ruins a marriage is a believer and unbeliever, because the spiritual cord is not tied. But I have discovered this, that when there is a spiritual cord, that sometimes the physical cord is torn asunder, and sometimes the mental cord is torn asunder. But if the spiritual cord is there, that marriage is going to hold. And I've seen that happen time and time again. I know couples living together today that actually the thing that holds them together, the only thing, is that they both know and love and serve the Lord Jesus Christ. There's nothing else there to hold them at all, but that is there. I do know couples that there was no spiritual tie at all to begin with, but there was actually a physical tie and a mental tie. Their interests were the same. But that physical tie got untied, and it does. And the mental tie then broke very easily. Since there was no spiritual, there was nothing to hold them together, and therefore it broke loose. And that's the reason there's such an epidemic of divorces today. It's because that there's not that spiritual tie. And I don't think that we as Christians should be disturbed about that. When two unbelievers get a divorce, that does not disturb me. It does disturb me when a believer and unbeliever gets a divorce, and now to see that many Christians are getting divorces, that, my friend, is alarming today. But may I say to you, let's move the racial question out. If a man and a woman fall in love with each other, and they are both believers in the Lord Jesus Christ, and they have the same interests, they meet on the same plane, their lifestyle is the same, then I want to say to you that I can see no reason why they should not get married. But you better be sure that all of those cords are tied, my friend. And that doesn't make any difference about the color at all. It does make a lot of difference whether the three cords are there. And unfortunately today, interracial marriages present problems. I recognize that. I'd be very blind if I did not recognize that. So I think marriage ought to be made on the basis of love. And let's get away from all this legalism today and ritual and routines that are being given, and get down for believers today. Make sure that you're marrying a believer, if you are a believer. That's very important. And make sure you love the guy or you love the gal.
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3: 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Nashville recording artist The Lighthouse Boys will appear at the 20th anniversary Bakersfield Country Music Awards at the historic Bakersfield, California Fox Theater later this fall. 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
2: We have been on the road.
3: 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We've been to the Memphis Quartet Show. There was a Southern Gospel Promoters Association event. The Mid-South Boys were there, and I believe we have a clip.
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0: Paul Pitts did a great job with the promoter's event at the Quartet Show in Memphis. It was the first time we had heard the Mid-South Boys, and they were very good.
1: Yes, they were. Who has a birthday this week?
0: Happy birthday to Mike Lefevre. Mike sings, of course, with the Lefevre Quartet. His birthday is September 17.
1: And we wish a happy birthday to all our Southern Gospel friends.
0: We have much more coming up on this week's edition of Gospel Music Today. Right now, Gene has been listening to some new music.
1: 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The CD is the group's heartfelt tribute to the Andy Griffith Show. 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
0: We were backstage at the Quartet Show in Memphis. We spoke to an old friend, Billy Blackwood. That's up next on Gospel Music Today. We are backstage at the Memphis Quartet Show with me, Billy Blackwood of the Blackwood Brothers Quartet. 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
2: Thank you so much, Ken. Great to be with you.
0: It's always good to see you. We have gone right past 90 years for the quartet. What year are we in now?
2: 92.
0: 92 years.
2: Yeah.
0: Take me back quickly to 1934 for people who may not be familiar with that story.
2: Well, my family, my dad and his family were sharecroppers in the rural areas of Mississippi. And my dad's two older brothers, Roy and Doyle, his nephew, R.W., found out they could sing together and people actually pay to come hear them sing, and kind of got them out of the sharecropping life. But that's when it started. It was 1934. They just began singing, you know, grew up singing in church like a lot of people. But because of the family sound of harmony, like, I don't know how many people know this, but there is a blending of voices when they're family voices, that there's just a difference, like the Ames brothers or the Gatlin brothers or the Mandrell sisters or on and on. There's something about that, the timbre of those voices mixing. And the Blackwood brothers apparently had a good mix, and so they began broadcasting in a little local radio station, and one thing led to another. They moved to Jackson, Mississippi, and WJDX, and broadcast there, then quickly on to Shreveport, Louisiana, to KWKH, which was a huge 50,000 watt station. And, you know, just began every year was a new horizon, a new conquest, it seemed. In 1940, they moved to way up north to Iowa and broadcast on KMA radio out of a little town called Shenandoah. But the radio station reached up into Canada, all the way down into Texas. They got mail from just the whole middle swath of the United States requesting songs or whatever on KMA radio. In 1950, they moved here to Memphis to make this their home, and it's been our base ever since. And Memphis was, when they moved here, was a city of 400,000 people. So it was a pretty good-sized place. They immediately started a local radio program on a daily basis, a monthly concert here, actually on the grounds of where we sit. Today, it's the Cannon Center. Back in the day, it was the Ellis Auditorium. And they would hold monthly concerts here beginning in the early 50s. And those went very, very well. In 51, I believe it was, they signed with RCA Victor Records, took their records worldwide. In 1954, they appeared on a program that was the most popular show of the day called Arthur Godfrey's Talent Scouts. And they won that contest. Most of America tuned in to see that that program on a weekly basis. Well, they won it in June of 1954. So just, you know, one thing after another just propelled them to another level. The Godfrey thing really, that was a whole new level. I mean, you know, the others were incremental. They were all incremental, but the Godfrey thing was so popular that really most of America was introduced to gospel quartet music that night. And then when they won, it was, you know, just pandemonium, you know, it was crazy. But just 2.5 weeks later, they'd been flying by private plane to enable them to travel to more places and get there quicker and get home quicker. And my cousin R.W., the youngest member of the group, my dad's nephew, and Bill Lyles, the bass singer, were the pilot and co-pilot of the plane. And they'd flown into Clanton, Alabama, to do a concert there at the end of June of 1954, and suffered a plane crash. Actually, R.W. and Bill had gone up to make sure they were going to make sure they had the ray of the feel of the little runway there at the little rural airport in Clanton. And the group was already, you know, setting up, getting ready for the concert. They, Bill and R.W. hopped in the plane and took off to make a trial run, and something went tragically wrong, and the plane crashed and killed them both on the spot. This was 2.5 weeks after winning Godfrey. So, you know, they had kind of won people's hearts with the Godfrey performance. And 2.5 weeks later, it was national news. The Blackwood Brothers had suffered a plane crash and killed two of the members. So it kind of indelibly imprinted them in that era, in the psyche or the consciousness of much of the country. I mean, you know, we're 70 years past that, and I still, people at our concerts come up and say, obviously older people, and say, you know, I was there that day. I was a little boy there that day in Clanton when the plane crashed. And I mean, it just impacted people so deeply in the tragedy of it, particularly on the heels. I mean, it had been a tragedy anyway, but particularly on the heels of just being on top of the world, you know, and it literally came crashing down, was the kind of event that just embedded them into people's hearts and thoughts and prayers. And so, you know, over all the time there's been a Blackwood Brothers, it's not been obviously without a downside. But the upside is that we get to sing the greatest news a human being has ever heard. You know, we've been doing it 92 years now. The message of the love of God and the saving grace of Jesus Christ. And that's why my dad and uncles and my cousin R.W. started. That's why we're still doing it today.
0: Mm-hmm. We were at a meeting that you had a couple of years ago here in Memphis, mm-hmm. with some collectors and historians talking all about the Blackwood Brothers. And if people are not familiar with those days in the 50s and, you know, following, mm-hmm. as they grew, they need to look online for some pictures and things, because the stories about people traveling hundreds of miles in the, mm-hmm. the big auditoriums that were filled up, I mean, mm-hmm. what an impact they had on the whole country. It was amazing.
2: Mm-hmm. Yeah, the 50s were really kind of the, how can I put it? The word that comes to mind is explosion, and I don't think it's hyperbole. It really was. Several factors kind of came together. For one of the things, TV, mm-hmm. and the exposure to, you know, mass numbers of people. The fact that there was not a lot of entertainment that the church world embraced, but gospel music being performed the way the Blackwood Brothers and Statesmen and other groups did it was embraced by much of the church world. So it was the convergence of a lot of things that were all heading in the same direction. And I remember as a kid here in Memphis, this place would be packed for the National Quartet Convention, or you know, many cities across the country where packed auditoriums. I mean, it was like a, you know, kind of the success of modern day pop music or a rock concert. This was gospel quartet music, but it had the same effect on the generation that you know, was exposed to it back in those days.
0: Yeah, the beginning of your career, your musical career, was not necessarily was not in the world of gospel quartet music, but it certainly is now. What brought you into the actual quartet world?
2: Oh, that's a good question. Ultimately, and I'm not trying to pass on this, but ultimately, God's will was for me to do what I'm doing. That being understood, I traveled with my dad and the Blackwood Brothers when I was a teenager playing drums. Wasn't really enamored of the music that much. Unfortunately, it was listening to a lot of the secular music that was out in the 70s and 60s and 70s, and was really more musically influenced by that kind of music. But as time went on, years passed, my dad passed away. Eventually my brother Jimmy managed and ran the group for several years. And I had been on staff at my home church for several years. And a gentleman who was singing, playing piano with the Blackwood Brothers left the group. They were on the verge of recording a new record. They had signed with Daywind. They were recording a 75th anniversary record, and this member of the group left. And as the Lord would have it, I was playing drums on the record, and I had arranged the vocals. And so I was intimately acquainted with the recording and was going to be a part of it anyway. When this gentleman left the group, Jimmy said, why don't you fill in until we can figure out what's going to happen? And I don't I don't know if that was, if he was being totally honest with me or I don't know. But anyway, the result was I stepped in to sing that part. And one thing led to another, and I'm still here however many years later that is, 15 years later.
0: Mm-hmm. So the Blackwood Brothers continue, and what's the current lineup?
2: Current lineup is Jonathan Mattingly. John is a great young man, great singer, and just a fabulous kid. I call him kid, he's 30 years old, but he's a kid to me. Mm-hmm. But he and his family traveled and sang all the time he's growing up, so he's used to travel, he's used to singing, and just a fine young man, a great family. Eric Walker is our bass singer. Eric is from St. Louis, and a tremendous, tremendous talent. Some bass singers kind of artificially manufacture that sound. Eric's the real deal. He is a true bass singer and just a great guy to work with. Jim Rogers is our tenor singer. Jim is from a little town called Nancy, Kentucky, close to Somerset, Kentucky. And again, just a true tenor, great guy. I couldn't ask for a group of guys that are better to work with than the guys that I have now. They're just wonderful, wonderful people, great, great Christians, and we have way too much fun.
0: And still new projects coming out and new things that you're working on. One of the highlights of this week at the Memphis Quartet Show will be the tribute to Elvis's gospel songs, right, with Ronnie Booth and the Blackwood Brothers, right. And that's a CD also.
2: It is. We actually released it here last year at the Memphis Quartet Show. Tomorrow night as well, we're actually recording a Greatest Hits Live record with songs like How About Your Heart and Learning to Lean, The Old Country Church, Have You Talked to the Man Upstairs, and a few others. So that's going to be a fun event tomorrow night.
0: That will be excellent. That will be. When you guys get back on the bus, and I know you've cut back on your traveling, mm-hmm, schedule, but when you go somewhere to sing and you get your stuff packed up, you get back on the bus, and you may never see some of those people again, mm-hmm, what do you want them to remember as you wave goodbye?
2: Mm-hmm. Ken, I often say in our concerts, Jesus is the most exciting person you'll ever meet. He's the best friend you'll ever have. And he's the only savior you'll ever need. We have a tool. We have a tool of gospel music. We work hard at perfecting it. Everything we do is geared to earning the right to speak into people's lives. There's entertainment in it, there's sincerity in it, there's reality in it, there's theology in it. But we do what we do because we have a message that we believe the world needs to hear. And that message is that God loves them and sent his son to prove it on the cross. Mm-hmm. And so, for all these years, that's been the foundation and still is today.
0: Mm-hmm. Those songs open some doors, they really do. Billy Blackwood, it's always great to see you. We want to thank you for being with us on Gospel Music today.
2: Ken, it's always a pleasure to be with you. Great to see you. Thank you.
1: 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And it's about Gerald Crabb and how he came to write Through the Fire. 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
0: Yes, we do. One of our all-time favorite groups. They are retired now. The Journeyman Quartet. Stacy Murphy, Michael Martis, Dallas Rogers, Will Van Wingarden, and Brad Kemp. This is from 2005 from Shepherdsville, Kentucky, the Journeyman Quartet. 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
1: Yes, it is. From 2012, the Blackwood Brothers were on the big stage in Broken Arrow, Oklahoma. That exclusive recording is up next on Gospel Music Today.

0: The Blackwood brothers have been on the road for 92 years. Jimmy Blackwood was still with them at that point in 2012, and we always enjoy hearing them. We are out of time for this week's edition of Gospel Music Today.
1: 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Check out Singing News to see if there's one that you can go to in person. And we'll be right here next week on Gospel Music Today. Yeah.

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0: this church. That's the Irwins. We're sharing some powerful songs about the church. The children's rhyme and hand illustration says, this is the church and this is the steeple. Open the church and here's all the people. The real meaning of the church is not about a place. It's about people. The church is made up of everyone who believes in Jesus Christ and follows his teachings. It's a family of God's children joined together by faith and love. But so many songs in Southern Gospel are tied to a specific historic building where we came to know Christ. Joseph Habedank talks about his song, The Church.
1: I just had my church on my heart, and I wrote a song with Jason and Sue about my home church. And first thing I did was send it to my mom, because my mom was the pastor's secretary and piano player. And then she said, you got to send that to Pastor Seiler. So I sent it to some people in the church. And I actually got to go. The first time I ever sang it was at Cornerstone Baptist Temple. I went for pastor appreciation after I wrote it and surprised him. He didn't even know I was coming.
0: That's Joseph Habedank, and here he is with The Church.

0: The church, that's Joseph Habedank. The Bible says in 1 John 5:14, and this is the confidence that we have in him, that if we ask anything according to his will, he heareth us. Emily Ann Roberts talks about her faith and her prayer life.
1: My biggest thing that I have seen here recently, him answering specific prayers in my life. You know, growing up, I have always been in church, but I started the past couple of years praying so specifically for certain things in my life.
0: That's Emily Ann Roberts, and here she is with The Building.

Emily Ann Roberts with The Building. Our program today has a dual identity. We're playing songs about the church and we're taking your requests. We'll have some of those requests coming up next.

0: 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We do have a 24-hour request line at 800-452-1473. 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
1: I'm Jerry from Arizona. I'd like to hear 4 Days Late by Karen Peck. Lost my wife, went to heaven January, and this song has been a very blessing to me since then. Thank you.
0: Jerry, thanks for your request, and I'm sorry for your loss. Here's Karen Peck and New River with 4 Days Late.

0: 4 days late. That's Karen Peck and New River.
1: Hi, this is Lynn. I'm from Lake Villa, Illinois, and we just love the new song by the Hillsongs, Good News Savior. They bring good news in a world that desperately needs it, and this song is perfect for this time. Thank you so much for all you do. We love the gospel great.
0: Lynn, I'm glad you called in. We're happy to play this for you. Here are the Hillsongs with Good News Savior. When you're

0: Good news, Savior. That's the His songs. We're playing your request. Our friend Mike Stankovich from Charlotte, North Carolina has one.
1: The song I'm requesting is by Susan Wisnett, Church Across the Street. People need to hear the words closely and act on them. God bless you, Rodney.
0: Thanks, Mike. What a great song it is. I hope you heed the challenge to listen to the lyric of this song. Here's Susan Wisnett with the Church Across the Street.
2: She put

0: 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When God comes, He's going to make all things new. And until then, it's our job to let His light shine.
1: That's Ernie Haas, and here's Ernie Haas and Signature Sound with We Are the Church.

0: are the church. That's Ernie Haas and Signature Sound. Tim Menzies has his thoughts on being a member of the church.
1: Thinking that you don't need to be in the church, I think really is a lack of understanding that the church is the body of Christ. And so the church, as we know, is not a building. It's not a location. It's the body of Christ. And Jesus died for the church. He went to the cross for the church. So to then not become part of the church, the body of Christ, a group of indwelled people who meet in various buildings, you're kind of rejecting that gift of reconciliation that he offered us to the Father.
0: That's Tim Menzies. You'll enjoy this song from Tim called The Church.
2: Brother Guthrie owned 4 acres just outside that Tulane town. One night he had a vision, saw God's plan for that piece of ground. Every board, every pew, the stained glass too. Before you could say amen, the cornerstone was set. From the first nail to the steeple, without a single sin of debt, the whole town answered the call.

Brother Guthrie ain't missed a sermon now since 1889. He's never late on Sunday, first headstone on the right. Rest in peace, thank you, sir, 'cause in this church I gave my heart to Jesus, learned the word and how to pray, said wedding vows and heard my children sang Amazing Grace. Old timers love to talk about

0: the test of time.
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0: in the church.
1: Tim Menzies with The Church. It's our theme today. Brad Strider of Mercy's Well mentions one of their new songs that talks about the duties and responsibilities of the church.
2: If grace is water, let the church be an ocean. If love is a flame, then let us burn bright. And so just the lyrics, it's just a great lyric song that is a challenge to the church. And since we sing so primarily to the church, we thought it was the appropriate song, and it strikes the appropriate chord with what we want to leave people with.
1: That's Brad Strider, and here's Mercy's Well with Let the Church Be an Ocean.

0: Let the church be an ocean. That's Mercy's Well. Coming up, we'll have more of your requests and our Southern Gospel headlines of the week. I'm Rodney Baucom, and you're listening to The Gospel Greats.
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0: Hello, friend, and welcome back. 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
16: Hi, my name is Reagan Boyd. I'm from Greenville, South Carolina. I would like to request Born to Climb by Jeff and Sherry Easter. I really like that song because of the bridge. Morgan Easter comes in and says, "You have been called to be more than you were before, to set your sights on heavenly highs and trust in the Lord." I think that that's a really great message.
0: Thank you, Reagan, for that request. What a great song it is. Jeff and Sherry Easter with Born to Climb.

0: That's Jeff and Sherry Easter. And now for our Southern Gospel Headlines of the Week. Be in prayer for Jason Pope, baritone singer for the Right Road Quartet. He went to the hospital on September 2nd with what he said was the worst pain he'd ever experienced. He underwent gallbladder surgery and is expected to make a full recovery. Crossroads Label Group, home to Southern Gospel record companies like Horizon and Sunlight Records, has announced some changes to their team. Audrey Fletcher is being promoted to Vice President of Marketing, Greg Bentley to Vice President of A&R Christian, and Ainsley Porchak to Director of Digital Marketing. In addition to those promotions, Justin Hiltner is joining Crossroads as Vice President of A&R Roots. Autumn Nealon is joining Daywind Publishing for an exclusive songwriting contract, making a new creative chapter for Autumn. Autumn shares her thoughts.
1: Signing with Daywind Publishing feels like coming home. You know, they've always been family to me, and I'm just so grateful to step into this new season of writing and creating music with people who believe in the songs that God has placed on my heart.
0: That's Autumn Nealon Streetman. Our best to her as she begins a new creative chapter. The Oklahoma-based Master's Voice is changing their name. T.J. Evans made the announcement at a recent concert.
2: And so the name that we have chosen for this ministry, as we feel like we're pressing towards a battle, praising Him and trusting in His deliverance, is we're just going to be called Frontline. And that's the new name for this group.
0: Yeah. That's T.J. Evans, and our best wishes to Frontline as they move forward. And those are the Southern Gospel Headlines of the Week.
3: 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Wanted to request a song by Dolly Parton, He's Alive.
0: Tom, thanks for your request. Dolly did an amazing job on this song, the Don Francisco classic, He's Alive.

The love was shining out from him like sunlight from the skies. 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And every fear I

0: He's alive. That's Dolly Parton. And that'll wrap things up for hour one. In hour two, more of your requests and songs about the church. Some powerful songs. I'm Rodney Baucom, and you're listening to The Gospel Greats.
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2: Hello, friend, and welcome back for hour two of The Gospel Greats, the greatest songs about the greatest message, the gospel. I'm Rodney Balkum, and coming up in hour two, we'll have more music about the church.
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0: Gold City with God's Building a Church. Pastor Jeff Steele has a word or two about the church.
1: When we first wrote the song, This is the Church, myself, my son Brad, and Scotty Inman with Triumphant, we had no idea what was about to happen in America and around the world. We were on our way home from writing this song when we got news over the radio that the first stages of the pandemic had really struck. And we didn't have any idea that people were going to leave the church in such massive numbers. Many have gone to watching it on the internet, and others have cited fear of catching a part of the disease in their lives as a reason why they didn't come back. But we're here to tell you, there is no time to lay down. This is not time to quit. This is not time to give up. This is time to stand up and reclaim the message of the church once and for all.
0: That's Jeff Steele, and here he is with wife Sherry and his son Brad, a stirring anthem called

0: is the church. That's the Steeles. Webster's Dictionary defines the word church as a noun referring to both a physical building for public worship and a community of Christian believers. Danny Funderburk somewhat uses the word church as a verb in one of his songs.
1: Does anybody here want to have a little church today? Now, if you want to do a little shouting, yeah, throw that on them right there, Rodney, because that is a great song. And the message in it is just very simple. Do you want to shout? You want to praise the Lord? You know, do you want to take an offering? Do you want whatever? Let's just have a little church. Does anybody here want to have a little church today? It's just beautiful. I love it.
0: That's Danny Funderburk, and here he is with Does Anybody Want to Have a Little Church?
2: Does anybody here want to have a little church today? Does anybody here want to lift your hands and pray?

Does anybody want to have a little church? Yes, we do. Coming up, we'll have more of your requests. I'm Rodney Balcom, and you're listening to The Gospel Greats.

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1: Hi, Rodney. This is Michael Hernandez calling from Plainview, Texas, and I listen to the Gospel Greats on the Life FM. I'm calling to request Still Jesus by the Kingsmen. The reason why that song is one of my favorites is because we're reminded about that no matter what circumstances we go through, whether it's a death of a family member or a family member going through cancer or hearing sad news on the news, the answer is still Jesus.
0: Mike, thanks for calling in. Here are the Kingsmen with Still Jesus.

0: Still Jesus, that's the Kingsman Quartet. One of our gospel greats friends is Susie from Templeton, Iowa.
1: My favorite Southern gospel song, I like to make requests tonight on the gospel grave, is by The Inspirations featuring Dwayne Allen of the Oak Ridge Boys. Jesus is coming soon.
0: Susie, so good to hear from you. Here's your request, The Inspirations with the Oak Ridge Boys. Jesus is coming soon. Troublesome.

0: Jesus is coming soon. That's the Inspirations and the Oak Ridge Boys.
1: Hello, my name is Ben Pace, and I live in Philadelphia, Mississippi, and I listen to the Gospel Greats on Bill Gaither's Enlightened. And I would like to request the song It's Beginning to Rain by the Gaither Vocal Band. This song is just a great reminder of the season of renewal that God brings.
0: Thanks for calling in, Ben. I like that song, too. It's on the new album by the Gaither Vocal Band, Then Came the Morning. It's Beginning to Rain.

0: It's Beginning to Rain. That's the Gaither Vocal Band. I have another powerful song by the Vocal Band coming up as we continue our theme of the church. I'm Rodney Balcom, and you're listening to The Gospel Greats.
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2: A Better Life with Dr. Sanjay Gupta.
3: A condition that affects 1 in 10 women worldwide just got a new name. You've probably heard of PCOS, polycystic ovary syndrome, but experts estimate up to 70% of women don't know that they have it, and part of the problem could be the name itself. A major international effort, led by Dr. Helena Teed of Monash University in Australia, and backed then by dozens of prominent medical groups, has gotten the name changed to polyendocrine metabolic ovarian syndrome, PMOS. It's a mouthful, I know, but here's why it matters. The old name made it sound like the condition was just about cysts on the ovaries. In reality, it's a whole-body hormone and metabolic condition linked to type 2 diabetes, heart disease, anxiety, and depression. The hope is that a clearer name can lead to more diagnoses and better care. I'm Dr. Sanjay Gupta, helping you live a better life.
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enjoyed our program today so far. We've been showcasing some songs about the church. A few years back, Mark Bishop wrote a song about the construction of the church. Mark says the church is built with broken people.

0: That's Mark Bishop, God Builds Churches with Broken People. Back in the early 70s, Bill and Gloria Gaither penned a song called The Church Triumphant. The Gaither Trio and the Spear Family recorded that song in 1973. In 2009, the Gaither Vocal Band gave it a go on their Reunited project. Bill Gaither and Mark Lowry tag-teamed some very inspirational narration during this song. Here's the Gaither Vocal Band with The Church Triumphant.
1: Let the church be the church.

lived out its life. But God has always had a people. The powerful current of a rushing river is not diminished because it's forced to flow underground. No, the purest water is the stream that bursts crystal clear into the sunlight after it has forced its way through solid rock. There have been charlatans who, like Simon the magician, sought to barter on the open market that power which cannot be bought or sold. But God has always had a people, men who could not be bought, and women who were beyond purchase. God has always had a people. There have been times of affluence and prosperity when the church's message has been nearly diluted into oblivion by those who sought to make it socially attractive, neatly organized, or financially profitable. But God has always had a people. Yes, it's been gold-plated, draped in purple, and encrusted with jewels. It has been misrepresented, ridiculed, lauded, and scorned. But God has always had a people, and these followers of Jesus Christ have been, according to the whim of the times, elevated as sacred leaders and martyred as heretics. Yet, through it all, their march is on that powerful army of the meek, God's chosen people who cannot be bought, flattered, murdered, or stilled. On through the ages they march.

child of God, it's alive. Discouraged pastor, it's his church and it's still alive. Lonely missionary, sow that seed with confidence. The church is still alive. Old saint, you're not alone and forgotten. The church is still alive. It's alive, my broken-hearted friend. It's still alive. Busy mother, just keep trusting in Jesus. The church is alive. You're not alone out there serving the Lord, young student. Just keep looking to Jesus. The church is alive. And faithful father, there's rest in the Lord. God's church is still alive. So family of God, lift your hands. Lift your hands and praise the Lord.

0: 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Coming up, more of your requests. I'm Rodney Balcom, and you're listening to The Gospel Greats.
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14: 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I listen to Gospel Greats on WXAN 103.9 of Illinois. My favorite song is The Grace of All Miracles. This would be my testimony and song. Thank you for playing all the good gospel music. Have a blessed day.
13: 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Here's Gold City featuring Brian Free, The Greatest of All Miracles.

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1: Hi, my name is Jeff Hall. I'm from Parkersburg, West Virginia. I listen to the Gospel Greats on WJOE 103.9. I would like to request Triumphant Quartet's new single, Welcome to Heaven. I don't think there is enough words to describe how great and awesome heaven will be. What a thought when we meet Jesus face to face. Thank you for the Gospel Greats.
0: Jeff, thanks for calling in. Here's the Triumphant Quartet featuring Clayton Inman. Welcome to Heaven.

Welcome to Heaven. That's the Triumphant Quartet. And that'll wrap things up for the program today. We'll do more requests in programs to come. You can participate by calling the 24-hour request line at 800-452-1473. And let us know how the song touches you. Coming up next week, we'll be counting down the top 20 songs in Southern gospel music. Don't miss it. I'm Rodney Baucom. Thank you for listening today. Remember, the gospel is the good news. Let's all strive to know him and to make him known. And we'll look for you again next week, right here, Lord willing, with more of the gospel greats.

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1: Hello there, everybody. This is Joseph Reed, and you're listening to the Singing News Top 20 Weekly Countdown. And for the next little while, we're counting down the 20 songs getting the most attention across Southern Gospel Radio. One of the things I love about doing this countdown is that the chart really gives you a snapshot of where Southern Gospel music is right now. You've got legendary names, newer voices, quartets, family groups, soloists, and artists who each bring something completely different to the format and all very special. And this week, we've got plenty happening. There are songs making their way toward the top, some familiar names fighting to hang on to their spots, and will the Guardians hang on to that number one? So turn it up. Here we go. 20 songs, one, number one. We begin this week with one of the most recognizable voices in Southern gospel music. There is a warmth and sincerity to Janet Paschal's singing that has always made a lyric feel personal. She has never needed to overpower a song. She has the ability to simply tell the story and let the message do the work. And the title of this one speaks to something almost everybody understands. Most of us would rather avoid the fire altogether, but sometimes the chapters that test us are the same chapters that shape us. Starting our countdown at number 20, it's Janet Paschal with In

Rascal in the Fire, beginning this week's Singing News Top 20 at number 20. At 19, we move from the fire to an empty tomb. The Mylan Hayes family have built a reputation for tight family harmony and songs that stay very close to the traditional heart of Southern gospel music. And there is something interesting about songs centered on the resurrection. No matter how many times that story has been put into music, writers continue finding new ways to tell it. Because Christianity ultimately hinges on an empty grave. Number 19 this week, the Mylan Hayes family with Garden Tomb.

That's the Mylan Hayes family at number 19 with Garden Tomb. One of the strengths of 11th Hour over the years has been their ability to combine contemporary arrangements with a sound that still fits comfortably inside Southern Gospel. And sometimes a great song doesn't need a complicated idea. Yes and Amen is built around something simple, trusting what God has said even when you haven't seen the outcome yet. At number 18, here's 11th Hour with Yes and Amen.

Yes and Amen, 11th Hour at number 18. And that brings us to our first stop in the countdown. Later on in the show, we've got a lot of music for you to hear. We'll have a few top 20 bonus cuts along the way. If you would like to request a song to be played on a future episode as a bonus cut, you can email me, radio@singingnews.com. radio@singingnews.com. 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I'm Joseph Reed. We're back into the countdown at number 17 with Ernie Haas and Signature Sound. And few groups in Southern Gospel put more emphasis on presentation, whether it's the vocal arrangement, the staging, or the energy they bring to a song. There's almost always a sense that every detail has been considered. But underneath all of that production, the song still has to connect, and this one centers on perhaps the most important introduction a person can ever make. At number 17, Ernie Haas and Signature Sound with Hello to Christ.

0: Ernie Haas and Signature Sound, number 17 on this week's survey with Hello to Christ. At 16, The His Songs. The His Songs have developed a sound that is easy to recognize, especially because their music often carries a bright, accessible quality without losing its gospel foundation. And the title alone almost tells you what you're about to hear. We live in a world where bad news can find you before you've even finished your first cup of coffee. So here's some good news instead. Number 16, The His Songs and Good News Savior.
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That's the Hiss Songs with Good News Savior number 16. Doug Anderson checks in at 15. Doug is one of those singers whose voice has enough personality that you usually know who it is before anybody even tells you. And this song carries a message that's easy to overlook because of how simple it sounds. Keep going. Keep shining. Keep doing what you're supposed to do, even when you don't immediately see the difference that you're making. Sometimes faithfulness isn't dramatic, friends. Sometimes it's simply showing up again tomorrow. At number 15, Doug Anderson, Keep Shining On.

0: That's Doug Anderson, Keep Shining On, and that's our number 15 song for the week. 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He's written songs like Champion of Love and When I Get Carried Away, just to name a few. 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

Well, we've made it through six songs, and we're headed toward the middle of the Singing News Top 20. Hello, I'm Joseph Reed. And something worth noticing about this week's chart is the variety. I mean, Southern Gospel isn't just one sound anymore, and really, it never completely was. You can go from a traditional quartet arrangement to a country-flavored record to something with a much more modern production style, and all of it can live under the same umbrella. Speaking of modern production, I would put this one in that category. Number 14 belongs to Brian Free and Assurance. Brian Free has one of the most identifiable tenor voices in gospel music, and Assurance has consistently built songs around strong lyrics and powerful vocal arrangements. This song is no exception. It's called Cling to It. That's actually a pretty good picture of faith, isn't it? Sometimes faith isn't standing on a mountaintop feeling invincible. Sometimes it's holding on to what you know while everything around you is trying to convince you to let go. At 14, Brian Free and Assurance with Cling to It.

Brian Free and Assurance, Cling to It at number 14. At number 13, we have Jeff and Sherry Easter. You know, their music has always carried plenty of country influence, and that's helped give them a lane that is distinctly their own. They also understand how to deliver a song conversationally. It often feels less like somebody's performing at you and more like somebody telling you something they really believe. Here's their latest charting song at number 13, Jeff and Sherry Easter with No Rock.

That's Jeff and Sherry Easter with No Rock, sitting at number 13. Paid in Full lands at number 12 with a title that immediately asks a question. What victory? And sometimes a question makes a stronger song title than a statement because it forces you to listen for the answer, right? Southern Gospel has a long history of songs about victory, heaven, even overcoming things. They are part of the vocabulary of this music. Paid in Full puts their own spin on that tradition at number 12 with What Victory?

That's Paid in Full at number 12 with What Victory. Well, we've officially reached the doorstep of the top 10. And if you're someone who loves harmony, this part of the chart gets especially interesting. You've got quartets coming up, mixed groups, some strong individual voices, and several songs that become very familiar to Southern Gospel Radio. One of the fun things about a countdown is watching a song slowly make that journey. It might begin near 20, then suddenly it's 15, then 11, and before long you're wondering whether it can go all the way to number 1. We're about to find out which songs are getting close. Number 11 is next. We'll be back. Each week on the show, we try to squeeze in some bonus cuts of up-and-coming Southern Gospel songs or maybe even classics. You can request a bonus cut to be featured on a future episode by emailing me, radio@singingnews.com. Here are the Irwins with Taste and

Hey there, everybody. Welcome back to the Singing News Top 20 Weekly Countdown. Tribute takes the number 11 position with It Could Have Been a Mountain. Now, Tribute has become one of the groups that consistently balances the traditional quartet structure with a modern approach to song selection and arrangements. And this title is a good reminder about perspective, by the way. Something may look enormous while you're facing it, and considerably smaller once you made it through. Sometimes the thing we thought would stop us becomes part of the story we tell about how we kept going. Number 11, it's Tribute Quartet with It Could Have Been a Mountain.

0: Tribute Quartet coming in at number 11 with It Could Have Been a Mountain. We're getting ready to break into that top 10, so don't go anywhere. The countdown will continue.
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2: On a recent family vacation to the North Carolina Outer Banks, we visited some awe-inspiring historic lighthouses. We toured Body Lighthouse, Currituck Beach Lighthouse, and Cape Hatteras Lighthouse. These beacons of light have saved many ships from sinking in the dangerous waters called the Graveyard of the Atlantic. But a lighthouse can only serve its purpose when it is operated by a hard-working lighthouse keeper. In the early days, whale oil was used for the lamps, and the keepers had to be sure the oil supply never ran low. When the Fresnel lens came along, almost every lighthouse adopted the new technology, which concentrated and focused the light beam, resulting in more ships being saved. Still, the keeper had to diligently clean and polish 336 lens prisms. On our tour of the Cape Hatteras Light Station, I saw something very small at the museum that captivated me. In one of the display cases was the key to the lighthouse, used day and night by the keeper to ensure the light kept burning. If the keeper had ever decided not to climb those steep stairs on a stormy night, a ship could have met its demise and sunk to the bottom of the ocean. So what about us? As Christians, we have the ultimate key for the storms of life, Jesus. And he has called us all to shine our lights for others, to help navigate the way through treacherous times. So stand tall for Christ and let your light shine brightly.
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0: Life with Dr. Sanjay Gupta.
1: Vaping is often thought of as the safer choice over traditional cigarettes. But safer doesn't mean safe. New study out of Australia suggests nicotine e-cigarettes may raise the risk of certain cancers. That vapor isn't just harmless water. It contains chemicals that could damage your cells, even your DNA. I know a lot of people look to vaping to quit cigarettes, but here's the catch. E-cigarettes aren't actually approved to help you quit, and a lot of people end up trading one nicotine habit for another. Now, if you want to kick the habit, reach for things that are proven to work. Nicotine patches, gum, lozenges. 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Nicotine is one of the most addictive drugs out there, no matter what form it might come in. I'm Dr. Sanjay Gupta, helping you live a better life.
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6: Counting down the 20 most popular songs in Southern gospel music, I'm Joseph Reed. Thank you for tuning in. We have made it into the top 10, and here come Justified Quartet. Storm imagery has appeared in gospel songs for generations, probably because it works so well. Everybody understands what a storm represents. Could be confusion or fear. Things happening that you can't control. But the key word in this little title isn't really storm. It's beyond. You see, the storm isn't the destination. At number 10, Justified Quartet with Beyond the Storm.

Beyond the Storm. It's Justified Quartet at number 10. At number 9, we have the Neelands, and few names are more deeply connected to the history of Southern gospel music than the Neelands, and their music has reached audiences far beyond the traditional boundaries of Southern gospel music. This week's song brings the focus directly back to Calvary. Sometimes the most effective gospel songs take something familiar and make you consider it from a highly different angle. Listen to this. At number 9, the Neelands with Three Nails Instead.

That's the Neelands with Three Nails Instead at number 9. Number 8, it's the Kramers with And We Will. There's something powerful, friends, about a song built around determination. Not maybe, not, well, we'll see. It's we will. Those two words, they carry a lot of weight, don't they? The Kramers continue their run inside the top 10 this week at number 8 with And We Will.

The Kramers showing up at number 8 on this week's survey with And We Will. 7 songs remain, and from this point forward, every position gets harder to earn. 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That's why climbing into this part of the countdown is a significant accomplishment for any artist. And our next stretch will include a soloist, family groups, and quartets. 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

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I'm Joseph Reed. Scotty Inman lands at number 7 with his latest, Broken Man Can. Scotty has spent years around quartet music, and you can hear that background even when he's recording a solo project. There's a strong emphasis on melody, story, and a lyric that can stand on its own. This title, it flips expectations. We tend to focus on what a broken person cannot do. This song asks us to consider what a broken man can do when grace enters the picture. It's beautiful. At 7, Scotty Inman with Broken Man.

Scotty Inman at number 7 with Broken Man Can. At number 6, family harmony has always occupied a special place in Southern gospel music. We talk about it on the show often because voices that grow up singing together often develop a blend that's difficult to just manufacture. And the Taylors have made that blend a major part of their sound, and this song gives us three things everybody could probably use a little more of: peace, love, joy. Number 6, the Taylors.

That's the Taylors with Peace, Love, Joy at number 6. We're into the top 5 now. Phillips and Banks take number 5 with The Anthem that's based on Psalm 98. One of the oldest traditions in Christian music is taking the words and themes of Scripture and putting them into a song. In fact, long before radio charts, recording studios, or concert stages even existed, God's people were singing. Psalm 98 itself calls for a joyful noise unto the Lord. Phillips and Banks bring that idea into this week's top 5. At number 5, their very first top 5, here are Phillips and Banks with The Anthem, Psalm 98.

Phillips and Banks, number 5, the anthem, Psalm 98. That is two married couples that are best friends. I love those guys. They're from my hometown of Bristol, Tennessee, and they're doing fantastic in the Southern gospel music world. More importantly, they love the Lord, and they're real. And now there are four. We're about to find out how they line up. Now, before we do, think about how difficult it is for any song to make it this far. Thousands of gospel songs are released, but only a handful ever reach the upper end of a national radio chart. These final four have connected, and we're going to see where they land when we come back.

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3: We are songs 4, 3, and 2 away from revealing this week's number one song. Will the Guardians hold on to the top spot? We'll find out soon. Sound Street is number 4 with Mountains Will Fall. It's another song this week using mountain imagery. But this time, the message isn't about climbing one. It's about watching one move. There are moments when an obstacle looks permanent simply because we've stared at it for so long. You may be going through some things right now. It looks like a mountain ahead of you. It's been there a while. You've been hurting. You've really needed peace. But permanent and impossible aren't always the same thing. Remember that. Sound Street has a top 5 record this week that can bless us whenever we're looking at a mountain. It says, Mountains Will Fall, number 4.

three songs remain, and at number three, Anthem Edition with He Is Who He Is. Anthem Edition represents another chapter in the long tradition of male quartet singing. They used to be named the Old Paths, but they changed the name due to some negativity with that hashtag on social media that wasn't even related to them. It was a good name change, and now I believe it has transitioned well. They bring a younger energy and contemporary production style to that classic quartet format, and this particular song rests on a very simple declaration. Circumstances may change, but God's character doesn't depend on those circumstances. Number three this week, Anthem Edition with He Is Who He Is.

0: Giants have held the number one spot for multiple weeks, but this week they take the runner-up position with I Know You. They've built a remarkably consistent catalog of songs that connect with Southern Gospel Radio, and one reason is their ability to find lyrics that sound immediately familiar without simply repeating what has already been done. There's a difference between knowing about someone and actually knowing them. That's the idea sitting at the center of this song, falling from number one, just one spot, to number two this week. It's The Guardians with I Know You.
1: If I know me, I could miss the mark 1,000 times.

you, Lord, and break your heart. If I know me, I could tell myself I'm better than the one who bowed their knees then went astray. Well, the fact is I know me and who I am.

Well, it's time to reveal this week's number one song. It's the Lefevre Quartet with Whatever Hallelujah. There's an interesting idea wrapped up in that title. We tend to associate hallelujah with the good days, the answered prayers, the victories, the celebrations, but faith becomes something deeper when you can still find a hallelujah in the middle of whatever life hands you. Not because everything is good, but because God still is. Congratulations to the Lefevre Quartet, the number one song on this week's Singing News Top 20, Whatever Hallelujah.

Whatever Hallelujah by the Lefevre Quartet, your number one song on the Singing News Top 20 Weekly Countdown. I want to say congratulations to everyone involved with the record and congratulations to every artist represented in this week's Top 20. I'm Joseph Reed, and thanks for spending some time with me as we've counted down the biggest songs in Southern Gospel Radio. 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Tell them about the Top 20 Countdown. 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You can do that at radio@singingnews.com. Until next time, keep the Southern Gospel music turned up. Keep encouraging somebody along the way. And I'll meet you right back here next week for another Singing News Top 20 Weekly Countdown.

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1: gold. Did you know there was a time when the federal minimum wage was less than $2 an hour? Of course, that same $2 could buy you almost 4 gallons of gasoline for that brand new Volkswagen Golf. You know, the car that would set you back about 9.5 months of full-time work for the predecessor to the VW Rabbit. Totally worth it, so long as it had that radio with FM so you could enjoy the Statesman and the Lefevers. Great day, everybody. This is Dave Taylor, and thank you for listening to Gospel Vinyl Gold. The Rex Neyland Singers formed in 1977. Before that, the group was called the Lefevers, but when Eva Mae Lefever decided to retire, and Rex Neyland put it, we had no Lefevers left, they changed the name of the group. Our golden reminiscing starts today with their 1979 album, Feelings, on Canaan Records. I'll Have Faith on Gospel Vinyl Gold.

He was born in Vinemont, Alabama, into a family of seven children, learned to sing and play the guitar at a very young age, and was an accomplished artist on the steel guitar by the age of 14. He began singing with his family at the age of 16 and continued to do so until he entered the U.S. Army in 1955. You just enjoyed Rusty Goodman on his album The Singer, released in 1975. Our next group is all about family ties. Roger married Deborah Spraggs in 1978. By this point, his younger brother Kirk was singing tenor with the Hoppers. When Kirk joined the Cathedrals in 1979, Deborah took Kirk's place with the Hoppers and remained with the Hoppers until 1982, when she took some time off to give birth to their daughter, Lauren. It was around this time that Kirk suggested launching a new trio. Roger and Deborah agreed to leave the Hoppers, and Kirk resigned from the Cathedrals in late 1982. Billed simply as The Tallies, the new trio launched in January of 1983, and we feature them from their song in 1988, The Tallies, for every generation on Gospel Vinyl Gold.

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Coming up, we have a gem of a classic from Teddy Huffam and his group. We'll blow the dust off some buried treasure from the Chuck Wagon Gang, and one of my all-time favorite stories from Wendy Bagwell and the Sunlighters that's sure to get every ophidiophobic skin to crawl when Gospel Vinyl Gold continues.

0: That is Teddy Huffam and the Gems with Gone off their album Cookin' from 1978. It's one of my favorite album covers ever. 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
1: Hey, Wendy, I have been hearing about a song that y'all do about rattlesnakes.
2: Rattlesnakes, but name a song.
1: Oh, well, now, I've been hearing folks tell that everywhere you go, and you've never done it here in Atlanta, that everywhere you go, that people really do like that. Would y'all do that tonight for us?
2: Be glad
1: to. What do you call it?
2: Well, we really don't call it anything. It's a story. Well, you know, we went up in Kentucky and sang at a church where they handle rattlesnakes. Have you ever heard of that?
1: Yeah, I've heard of it.
2: Have you? How many of you ever heard of a church that handles snakes? Oh, man, we got a mess of people familiar with it. Yeah. All right, I'll do it. We thought we had sung everywhere there is to sing. We had a chance one time to sing in Carnegie Hall. We've sang in almost every country peaceful to our country around the world, and in almost every city, for instance, in Germany and Holland and Spain. We've sang at every kind of church you could imagine and every kind of auditorium, and I thought that if nothing else, we had seen about all the crowds. And here not too long ago, we sang in a church up above, well, I won't say up above where, because then I'm going to start pinpointing a church and might get myself in a little Dutch, but up in the mountains of Kentucky, we sang at a church unlike anything I've ever seen in my life. This church had been writing us to come there and sing, and our agency told us, when you get in 100 miles of there, go and sing. And we did. We pulled up in front of this church, and it was an old church. It was over 100 years old. It had never even been painted. It had 3 drop lights inside. We had to run drop cords a half a mile to get to our amps to plug up. When we pulled up in the yard, I told the children here, I said, we're going to have ourselves a time tonight. I just knew that old church is going to be full of spirit, and it was, honey. It was. We went in there. After we sung about 3 songs, they were shouting all over that church. I've never seen so many people in one church shout. And in a little while, they shouted themselves right around in back of us. 3 ladies and 2 men. Well, now, when we were hooking up, we saw some curtains or something laying over some boxes back there. We didn't pay any attention to it, didn't know what was in there, and didn't care. But in a little while, they came out around us with 5 of the biggest rattlesnakes I have ever laid my eyes on. I like to die. When the service was over, they told us that the biggest rattlesnake they had in that service was 5 feet long. Honey, the one they brought by me was 27 feet long. Let me say this. I'm not knocking these people. I promise you I'm not knocking them. I don't know if they're right or wrong, you know. I'll tell you, they claim that they read in the Bible where Moses had enough faith to take up the serpent. And some members of their congregation claim to have that much faith. And I'll tell you one thing I found out before I left there. They had a whole lot more faith than what I had. Now, this one woman stopped about 2 feet from where I was trying to pick and sing. I didn't even know what key I was in. She took that rattlesnake with a head as big as your fist and held it up and stuck it right down in her face and shouted in its ear, if a rattlesnake's got an ear. She wrapped that thing around her neck. She threw it down on the floor, kicked off her shoe, and put her bare foot on top of its head. When she throwed that thing down on the floor, its tail missed my foot about that far. I'd done a little shouting myself. And she thought I was in the spirit. And brought me one up. But I saw right away that we had a house full of people and we didn't have but five rattlesnakes. And I want you folks to know one thing, there ain't a greedy bone in my body. I told them to give mine to Geraldine. You know, now I'm scared of rattlesnakes. These girls are scared of potato bugs. It hadn't even dawned on me that they's in the world. And all at once, I remembered them, and we had already backed up as far as we could back. And I looked around at Jerry, and she was the color of cotton. And I knew she was about 17 seconds from hitting the floor. She looked over there at me and said, "What in the world are we going to do?" And I said, "Just take it easy. Don't panic. Panic. I said, just look around and find out where the back door is." She said, "I already looked and there ain't none." I said, "Reckon where do they want one?" As I went out the door, I told them where they could send my guitars and amps. Now, if you ever get a chance to go to church where they take up the serpent, I want you to go. Sit on the back row, but go. I stood around and I mix and mingle with these people after service was over. I just couldn't leave. Man, I wanted to talk to these people. I wanted to hear more about it. I was interested in anybody got that kind of faith or whatever it is it takes to pick one of them up. I mean, a frog I can see. And I was talking to the preacher back in the back of the church, and I was telling him, I said, "Well, I ain't no way I can knock you." He said, I hope you don't disapprove. And I said, "Ain't no way I can knock you, man." I said, "Ain't no way I could pick that thing up. I've seen them now, and I couldn't touch one of them." And this lady walked up to me. She said, "Brother Windy, you mean to tell me if the Lord commanded you to take up the serpent, you wouldn't take him up?" I said, "Yes, ma'am, I surely would. But he didn't, and I ain't."
0: I don't care who you are. It doesn't get any more funny than Wendy Bagwell and the Sunlighters. And here come the Rattlesnakes. That was from their This, That, and the Other album. And no, I know you're probably trying to adjust your stereo, but that's how they recorded those back then. And we just left it like you would have played it on the album, that split track stereo, This, That, and the Other. It was the number one song on the Singing News chart from November 1970 to January 1971, and was popular enough that they would re-release it on three more albums. Did you know that Wendy Bagwell was later hired to be a spokesman for the Stand Back brand headache powder and was in a national television ad campaign? And that's how he became nationally known, and that's a fact with my right hand up. Don't you dare touch that tuner. Our Remember When fun is coming up next on Gospel
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0: The fabulous Gold City Quartet and that hit song written by Sandy Knight, How Deep Is the Water, from the Brian Free Perm days in 1983 on Gospel Vinyl Gold. And don't pretend you weren't cupping your ear trying to match Tim Riley's solid lows when singing How Deep. Even the ladies try it.
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0: All right, it's time to move from simple enjoyment to brain employment with our Remember When featured song of the week. It was the year that everybody started playing Tetris, and we all learned the word Farfignugan. It was also the same year that the Ayatollah Khomeini ordered a hit from the Muslim world on a man named Salman Rushdie. It was a leading story in the national news for some time. Do you remember why? More importantly, do you remember when? 1987, 88, or 89? Now, I probably got you wondering what you did with your old Nintendo Game Boy. If it helps any, all of this happened the same year that this family group was marching on with several chart toppers in gospel music. To help you remember when, here are the Bishops and I'll Live Again on Gospel Vinyl Gold.

0: So how did you do on the Remember When game? Did you guess the year that we were introduced to Tetris, that mesmerizing can't-put-it-down game on the new Nintendo Game Boy Player that hit the toy market? Yes, the game is older, but remember I said when we all started playing. A bit of a trick question, and yes, I'm a stinker for doing it, but it was also the year that Volkswagen burned the word Farfignugen into our English vocabulary. If you remember what Farfignugen means, you get extra credit. And no, it's not Zoom Zoom. Farfignugen means driving enjoyment. And I doubt that more than 2% of us could even get close to spelling it right. Now, where was I? Oh, yes, the Remember When game. Okay, so Farfignugen, Tetris on Game Boy, both were hits the same year that Salman Rushdie got into all kinds of hot water when he wrote the book, The Satanic Verses, that made him public enemy number one with the Muslim world and received a fatwa from the Ayatollah Khomeini calling for his assassination. It all happened the same year that the bishops were making a great name for themselves in the hearts of Southern Gospel fans with their release of I'll Live Again on their Marching On album in 1989. About a decade later, the fatwa against Salman Rushdie was lifted. I know that's a lot to remember, but that's the beauty of what we're doing here. There's so much to remember, and we've only scratched the surface. Gospel Vinyl Gold is not complete without including one of your favorite songs or artists from this golden album era. So for every good reason, quit keeping your favorites a secret and let me know. The Memory Line phone number is 662-31-VINYL. 662-31-VINYL or 662-318-4695 if that makes it easier. We're also active on all formats of social media, but the absolute best place to start for everything about the show is our website, gospelvinylgold.com. 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And I'd love to hear from you this week. And we're not finished yet. We still have some songs from the Lefevers and the Dixieairs. Yes, the Dixieairs when Gospel Vinyl Gold.
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0: One of our favorites from the Lefevers, Count Me Worthy, on gospel vinyl. Gold before that, Having a Little Fun with an all-African-American quartet, Time's Winding Up, on Exclusive Records back in 1949. Yes, that was the Dixie Ayers on gospel vinyl gold. And yes, that's even old by our standards, but I thought you would enjoy it. 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And please do me a favor. Share this show with everybody you know, especially the radio station you're hearing it on. They'd love to hear from you too. I'm Dave Taylor, reminding you that we don't get a chance in life to rewind, so make the most of every chance to be kind. God bless you. I'll see you next week.
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Dolly Rebecca Parton sang her way into the hearts of millions of people worldwide. Her music, her gospel music, had a life-changing impact for so many of us. It's a special hour of Front Porch Fellowship saluting Dolly Parton.

And she meant every word of it. It was always that way when Dolly Parton sang from the soul. This is Joe Mullins, and I'm glad you're hearing Front Porch Fellowship. This hour is all about remembering the life, the legacy, and the music ministry of the great Dolly Parton. Dolly singing, coming for to carry me home, get this hour underway. This was a popular song that Dolly, popularized, I should say, and our friend Larry Stevenson has made it a big part of his programs on stages in the bluegrass community for over 30 years. Here's Larry Stevenson, his version of Yes, I See God.

great bluegrass version of a Dolly classic that she wrote in her young years and recorded with the late Porter Wagoner. There's Daddy Was an Old-Time Preacher Man, the bluegrass group Volume 5 with Brother Glenn Harrell, singing with his friend and mine, Rhonda Vincent, a Dolly classic from her gospel catalog. We're celebrating her sacred selections. Dolly wrote this tune, recorded it in the 1990s, with an old mountain feel to it, her mountain roots shining through on Dolly's tune called Shine On.

a song that was soon after covered by the late Dr. Ralph Stanley, Without Mountain Soul, a song from the late, great Dolly Parton on this special hour of Front Porch Fellowship.

There's the late Charlie Waller and the Country Gentleman of the Bluegrass Music Hall of Fame. Charlie's delivery of Dolly's classic tune called God's Coloring Book, a bluegrass gospel favorite from the great Dolly Parton, who we fondly remember this hour. Her life, her legacy, her music, her ministry, meaning so much to the entire world. Dolly and two of her favorite collaborators, Linda Ronstadt and Emmylou Harris, sang this song that the Country Gentleman first recorded in the 1970s. Here's The Trio and Calling My Children Home.

One of the last recordings of the great Dolly Parton, along with her friends the Grascals. When the Grascals first began touring over 20 years ago, they were the opening band for Dolly Parton. Dolly and Jamie Johnson of the Grascals collaborating on the song called Broken Angels just this past year. Joe Mullins with you. It's Front Porch Fellowship. Well, the gospel catalog of the Leuven Brothers is one of the greatest in country music history. Dolly grew up here in the Leuvens on radio when they were in Knoxville, and she was just a kid. Dolly, part of the tribute of the Leuven Brothers songs, produced by her friend Carl Jackson. Here's Dolly Parton and Sonia Isaacs on Front Porch Fellowship.

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What a blessing to record a Dolly Parton song as the title track of a gospel album from a decade and a half ago. 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

shame. When at last it came to choices, I denied I knew him.

I looked into his eyes, the love was shining out from him like sunlight from the skies. 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
1: 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I'm Joseph Reed, and you're listening to Harmony Honors Radio, presented to you each week by the Southern Gospel Music Guild. The Southern Gospel Music Guild is a professional organization of artists, industry leaders, and executives that are dedicated to promoting and preserving the greatest music in the world, Southern Gospel music. I'm your host, Joseph Reed. We'll get the show started today by the latest radio single from the Down East Boys, Every Day is a Celebration.

Kicking off Harmony Honors Radio, it's the Down East Boys with Every Day's a Celebration. And there are few sounds more closely identified with Southern gospel music than the traditional male quartet. For generations, the combination of tenor, lead, baritone, and bass have created a sound that is instantly recognizable from groups like the Statesmen, the Blackwood Brothers, to Gold City, the Kingsmen, and so many others. Quartet singing helped build the foundation of this music. Now, styles have changed through the years, but those four-part harmonies still have the ability to bring an audience to its feet. That heritage is worth celebrating. 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

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Hot off the press, it's called What God Does. 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I think you'll appreciate what the Guild is doing for Southern Gospel Music. Well, up next on the show, what a treat it is to have a brand new radio single from a progressive Southern Gospel trio known as Weeks Revival. The title may sound familiar, but the song is different. Here's When the Saints Go Marching In.

Week's Revival with their latest, When the Saints Go Marching In. I started in radio back in 1987, but I was a Southern gospel fan dating back to as long as I have a memory. That's what my dad and mom loved, and we heard it a lot. Well, I fell in love with a family group called the Spencers. Now, decades after they got their start and were really successful in Southern gospel music, they decided to come off the road and retire. There was one song that I've never forgotten that they had. It was a big hit called It'll Be Worth It After All. And we have Darren and Brooke Aldridge on the show with some help from Jason Crabb. They've recently re-recorded this classic. We need-

Darren and Brooke Aldridge, with help from Jason Crabb. It'll be worth it after all. I'm Joseph Reed, and you're listening to Harmony Honors Radio. Harmony Honors Radio continues. Thank you for tuning in right here on your favorite radio station. I'm Joseph Reed, your host. We're celebrating what we feel like is the greatest music in the world, Southern Gospel Music. 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Hey, you can also follow the Southern Gospel Music Guild on social media. That would be awesome. Up next on the show, we have Sound Street with Mountains Will Fall.

0: Mountains Will Fall, that's Southern Gospel Music Guild members Sound Street. One of the remarkable things about Southern Gospel music is that a great song can live far beyond the year it was recorded. You know, songs written decades ago are still being sung in churches, concerts, and living rooms today because the message never became outdated. You can go as far back as Because He Lives, that was written by the Gaithers, even Midnight Cry by Gold City, Champion of Love by the Cathedrals. You know, a melody may first catch our attention, but it's often the lyric that stays with us. Words about grace, heaven, perseverance, and the faithfulness of God become part of the soundtrack of people's lives. Trends can come and go, but a song, something meaningful to say, can last for generations. That's why we love the harmony in Southern gospel music. And this one will be remembered for years to come, even though it's the latest by Tribute Quartet. It Could Have Been a Mountain.
1: It

0: That quartet has been able to keep the traditional Southern Gospel Quartet feeling alive while making it a little modern, if they have to. It's Tribute Quartet with It Could Have Been a Mountain. Up next, we have Southern Gospel Trio Deborah Perry and Jaden's Call. Christopher Reed, his wife Deborah Perry Reed, and Nate Potts make up this trio. Christopher is the marketing director for the Southern Gospel Music Guild. We appreciate his hard work. Here they are with God Sees Your Storm.
1: No one ever said life would be easy, and tragedy can come at any turn.

0: God Sees Your Storm. Deborah Perry and Jaden's Call on Harmony Honors Radio. I'm so thankful that God knows what we have need of even before we ask of it. That's what the Bible says. So whatever you're facing today, whatever it may be mental, physical, financial, spiritual, whatever your need is today, God sees it. He sees the problems you may be having at your job or in your family. He knows the need. Today, maybe we can surrender that to Him. As the Bible says, cast your cares on Him, for He cares for you. 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

That's the Gaither Vocal Band on Harmony Honors Radio with some help from Chris Blue. It's Your Grace and Mercy. Up next on the show, we have soloist Danny Funderburk. If you're a Southern gospel music fan and that name sounds familiar to you, well, it should. Danny Funderburk is a Southern Gospel Music Hall of Famer. Before he was a soloist, he was with very successful quartet known as Perfect Heart. But I guess his claim to fame came whenever he joined the Cathedral Quartet in the 80s.

Danny Funderburk. That's You Can't Go That Far. I'm Joseph Reed, and you're listening to Harmony Honors Radio. Up next on the show, Southern Gospel Music Guild member Scotty Inman. Scotty has a brand new album out right now. It's called Raised on Faith, and you can pick that up wherever you stream your favorite music or at ScottyInman.com. This is his latest single, and it's on that record. It's Broken Man Can.

0: What a great message in a song. No one can help a broken man like a broken man can. 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
0: 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I'm Joseph Reed, and on this show, we celebrate Southern gospel music. 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The Chuckwagon Gang remains a reminder that music doesn't have to be complicated to be powerful. Here's the Chuckwagon Gang with Heavenly Gain.

The Chuck Wagon Gang with Heavenly Gain on Harmony Honors Radio. As you know, Southern gospel music wouldn't be what it is today without great family groups. And this next group comes out of the state of Maine. That may be one of the few states that are just not bombarded with Southern gospel music. But thanks to great folks like them, Maine and other places all over the country and even parts of the world can enjoy the His songs. Here's Good News, Savior. When you

That's the His Songs with Good News Savior. And now we go to the stage of the Grand Ole Opry for the Inspirations and the Oak Ridge Boys. Jesus is coming soon.

0: The Inspirations and the Oak Ridge Boys, Jesus is Coming Soon, live from the Grand Ole Opry. I'm Joseph Reed. Thanks for joining me for Harmony Honors Radio. Make sure to go check us out online at sgmg.org. That's the Southern Gospel Music Guild. And you can follow us on all social media platforms. See you soon.
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everyone, Danny Jones of Singing News. Welcome to the Fourth Page Playlist, the program on Singing News Radio that plays your favorites, my favorites, and soon-to-be favorites. Coming up during the next 6 hours, your favorite artist and your favorite songs. Stick around a while.

is a dark place where I haven't seen the light of day for so long, but I still believe. I'm not giving up or giving in. This too shall pass, and then faith

0: 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I'm Danny Jones. Welcome to the second hour of this edition of the Fourth Page Playlist. Coming up, music from Greater Vision, The Wisnets, The Guardians, and many of their friends. Stay tuned.
1: Spoke light through the dark, and stars appeared in space. 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